0: live. Fight like hell. 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
10: I'm Nick DeLuca. Monday Night Football in L.A. The Rams and the Giants underway. New York driving into Rams territory on their opening drive before stalling out. Jackson Dart down after a third down incompletion with an apparent knee injury was helped to the sideline. Jameis Winston taking over at quarterback on drive number two. The pair trading punts on the opening two possessions of the ballgame. Matthew Stafford with a completion for 2 yards as Dart heads to the locker room, continuing to be attended to. The game continues on ESPN and ABC. Elsewhere, Bears quarterback Caleb Williams avoiding a major injury considered week to week after hurting his hamstring in yesterday's loss to the Vikings. Head coach Ben Johnson saying that Williams is not expected to practice but not yet ruled out for Monday Night Football against the Eagles. Michael Penix Jr. will return on Thursday night for the Falcons as they take on the Packers. Will be his first start since tearing his ACL in week 11 last season. Cooper Rush struggling in a pair of starts to open the year for Atlanta. Vikings quarterback Kyler Murray clearing concussion protocol after missing yesterday's game in Chicago. Will start against the Buccaneers on Sunday with a chance to get to 3-0. Zach Ertz returning to Philly. Veteran tight end signing with the Eagles practice squad. Played 8 years with the team, winning a Super Bowl. Eagles tight end Dallas Goedert likely to miss a few weeks with a sprained MCL.
11: Hey, it's Evan Cohen. Coming up Tuesday, friend of the show Adam Schefter joins us at 8:30 a.m. Eastern to discuss all the news around a wild week two in the NFL. It's on Sportsmanlike 6 a.m. Eastern right here on ESPN Radio, ESPN2, and ESPNU.

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8: In the NFL, Michael Penix Jr. is set to make his season debut in primetime. The Atlanta Falcons announced that Penix will start Thursday night against Green Bay. It will be his first start since week 11 of last season when he tore his ACL in his left knee. Penix underwent 2 procedures and was cleared for full practice late last month. In Seattle, the Seahawks quarterback Sam Darnold is expected to return to practice on Wednesday. Darnold missed most of the team's first 2 games with a glute injury. Coach Mike McDonald says Darnold will participate in some capacity, but the team will determine his workload later in the week. In Monday Night Football, the Rams up 14-3 over the Giants. Jackson Dart, the quarterback for the Giants, out after the first drive with a leg injury. He's out for the rest of the game. Jameis Winston has took over, 4 of 12 for 58 yards and an interception. More about this game and the rest of the NFL weekend on Game Night with Q Myers and myself, Emmett Golden.
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12: In the NFL, Michael Penix Jr. is set to make his season debut in primetime. The Atlanta Falcons announced that Penix will start Thursday night against Green Bay. It will be the first time since week 11 of last season when he tore his ACL in his left knee. Penix underwent two procedures and was cleared for full practice late last month. In Seattle, the Seahawks quarterback Sam Darnold is expected to return to practice on Wednesday. Darnold has missed most of the team's first two games because of a glute injury. Coach Mike McDonald says Darnold will participate in some capacity, but the team will determine his workload later in the week. Let's take a look at Monday Night Football. The Rams all over the Giants, 28-6. We have Devontae Adams, who has had a huge game tonight. 8 receptions, 195 yards, 2 touchdowns. Matt Stafford, 21-30, 320 yards, 4 touchdowns, and an interception. In the first drive of the game, the Giants' Jackson Dart left the game with a leg injury. He was replaced by Jameis Winston, has not returned. Also early in the game, Malik Nabers suffered an injury, has been in and out of the lineup. He has 1 reception for 1 yard. Coming up next, more game night with Q Myers and myself, Emmett Golden.
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0: Had an ankle injury that he suffered, and you can see him along the sideline. He wasn't looking good. He also spoke about his injury post game in the locker room.
1: No, I just get stiff, but as long as it eased my mind to know it ain't nothing serious, so that's all.
2: So it's a low sprain.
1: Yeah.
2: And you think? I know it's hard to know because it's a lot. So what do you think about short week? Being able to play, have you ever dealt with anything like this?
1: I've dealt with this. I don't know, it depends on how fast you can get the swelling and inflammation out. You know, so I'm gonna just do everything possible to get it as, you know, as tamed as I can.
3: Yeah, low ankle sprains much better than high ankle sprains. Yeah. High ankle sprains usually end up on the IR. Low ankle sprain, as he said, if you could get the swelling down, tape that sucker up, he could play, you know, next week if he's able to recover. And you know they're going to do everything they can to get him out there because he's one of their best players on defense.
0: Yeah, and I mean, they're playing on Monday Night Football, so they have a short week, right? I mean, they're playing again on the 27th. They're playing against the Titans. So, you know, they've got to get Brian Burns healthy sooner rather than later. They got to make sure he's good to go. Malik Nabers and obviously the DBs that missed tonight's game. They want to get those guys back sooner rather than later. They literally are a mass unit there.
3: Yes.
0: In New York with all the injuries that they're dealing with. And obviously there's no injury that's bigger than to the starting quarterback. And that's a TBD on when he's going to be available to return. But an MRI is incoming.
3: Yes.
0: And that information is incoming. It's loading, right? That is loading sooner rather than later.
3: Take off your chains. No keys or jewelries in the area. Don't do it.
0: Yeah, exactly. Yeah. So that's exactly what it's going to be. And so we'll find out the severity of the injury to Jackson Dart and others. That's going to do it for us here on Game Night. He's Emmett Golden. I'm Q Myers. Sports Center All Night is coming up next on ESPN Radio, the all-new ESPN app, SiriusXM Channel 80, and tune in.
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12: Hey, it's Golic Jr., and coming up Tuesday, the Rams get back on track and beat the New York Giants. 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
13: How are you? 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

0: live. Fight like hell. 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

0: No Puka Nacua for the Rams for the Monday night matchup against the Giants. No problem for the LA offense. 710 ESPN LA.
1: Snap clock two. Play clock one. Stafford gets it off. Stands up to throw. Fade ball. Left side. Devontae separates. Devontae brings it in over the shoulder for a three score lead. These are the LA Rams we know and love. A dot from Stafford to Adams. 11 yards for the score. His second of the night. 20-3, the new count.
0: Devontae Adams catching two of Matthew Stafford's four touchdown passes.
2: I just think we just came out aggressive, man. Just shooting our shot, coming out. That little girl right there, her dad is pretty good, and he's got a way of manipulating these defenses, and he makes the game a lot easier for all the guys, and then the guys up front gave him a lot of time, and I mean it's almost weird to see him get sacked back there whenever it does happen, just because it's like, oh, that can happen, but at the end of the day, I mean it's about being aggressive, coming out and everybody being focused and locked into the details, like I said, of every single route. Everybody has to just be on point with their assignment, and that was the type of day it was today.
0: Giants saw their quarterback get hit. More on that next. The SportsCenter All Night continues. It's ESPN Radio.
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8: Hey, it's Evan Cohen. 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
12: Amber and Ian. Tom Telesco joining us, a longtime NFL GM. 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
13: I used to have to say this all the time to our staff, win or lose, actually. 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Last year, the Raiders, they won in New England, and then we knew what happened the rest of the year. The Raiders had the worst record in the league. The Patriots went to the Super Bowl.
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0: Live. 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
5: 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Brown, Caleb Douglas, DK Metcalf, Zay Flowers, Cooper Kupp, Drake London. 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

0: live, fight like hell. And when you get too tired to fight, let somebody else fight for you. 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
9: Stafford gets it off, stands up to throw. Feed ball, left side, Devontae separates. Devontae brings it in over the shoulder.
5: We have the latest with Caleb Williams as he recovers from a hamstring injury.
10: I'll have a lowdown from him, but it sounds like it's week to week, but we'll likely miss some time.
5: The Falcons turn to Penix as their starter.
11: We've seen the inconsistency from the quarterback position from this football team within the first 2 weeks. We need something different.
5: Plus, the Blue Jays try to keep their slim playoff hopes alive in Baltimore.

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1: Coming up on the Tuesday edition of Unsportsmanlike with Evan Cohen, Chris Canty, and me, Michelle Smallman. 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
10: I am a big believer that all we have, Paul, are our neighbors. 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
17: Stafford gets it off, stands up to throw. Feed ball, left side, Devontae separates. Devontae brings it in over the shoulder.
2: We have the latest with Caleb Williams as he recovers from a hamstring injury.
18: I'll have a lowdown from him, but it sounds like it's week to week, but we'll likely miss some time.
2: The Falcons turn to Penix as their starter.
19: We've seen the inconsistency from the quarterback position from this football team within the first 2 weeks. We need something different.
2: Plus, the Blue Jays try to keep their slim playoff hopes alive in Baltimore.
20: 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Deep left field. A rocket into the night.
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0: Rams coming off their unimpressive

0: showing in week one in Australia. Giants coming off a rather impressive win over the Cowboys in week one. Giants with the ball first Monday night. 3.5 minutes into the game, though, on the seventh play of the night.
1: Darts in a shotgun set. Calls out signals, takes the snap. Retreats in the pocket, sets, lobs one down the left sideline, and it's caught by Theo Johnson, and he dropped it. And Jackson Dart took a shot.
2: Holding his knee.
1: Giant medical staff looking at Jackson Dart. Players coming over to check on him. Got sandwiched, took a hit.
0: Dart leaving the game, would not return. WFAN with the call, sources indicating the belief is a sprained MCL. More on that straight ahead. Giants lose their starting quarterback. Rams did not have their starting wide receiver, Puka Nacua, out for this one. But they were able to fill that void.
3: Second down, 14. Stafford sets the laces, looking left, slides the pocket. It's a sidearm throw. It's a leaping catch. It's Devontae. Untouched down the left hash marks to the end zone. Matthew Stafford's first touchdown pass of 2026 measures 31 yards to Devontae Adams. Touchdown, L.A. The lead, 6-0.
4: Snap clock two. Play clock one. Stafford gets it off. Stands up to throw. Fade ball. Left side. Devontae separates. Devontae brings it in over the shoulder for a three-score lead. These are the L.A. Rams we know and love. A dot from Stafford to Adams. 11 yards for the score. His second of the night. 20-3, the new count.
0: 7-10 ESPN L.A. Rams go on to a 28-6 win over the Giants. Rams, 481 yards of offense to the Giants, 182. Rams' largest yards differential by any team in a game this season. Rams' largest since 2020. Rams had 8 yards per play, best by any team this season, best by a Rams team in any game since 2019. Matthew Stafford, 22 of 31, 327 yards passing, 4 touchdowns, did have an interception, but had the 4 touchdowns, his 22nd career 4-touchdown game. He spoke with our Lisa Salters.
5: Matthew, you guys averaged nearly 9 yards a play tonight. Just what felt better?
6: Yeah, I mean, obviously we executed at a higher clip, had some explosive plays, which is nice. To be honest with you, I felt like we could have been more efficient. You know, we had some plays that we left out there that we know we can make, so always ways to be better, but proud of our effort tonight. Guys played really well up front against a really good front, and, you know, allowed me to kind of go back there and play.
5: I know you said after week one that you felt like you missed Devontae a couple of times. You did not miss him tonight. Just what was clicking with him?
6: Yeah, a little bit of everything. You know, he kind of attacked all areas of the field. He's a fantastic football player. We're lucky to have him. Obviously, you know, Puka not being here tonight, more of an onus on what Tate can do, and he delivered for us big time, which is awesome.
5: 4 touchdown passes for you tonight. That puts you 6th on the list all time. Just what does that mean to you?
6: It's a humbling feeling. I have so much respect for the people that played this game before me and such big fans of those guys. So just to be, you know, in that same breath with those guys is a cool feeling for me.
5: And I know you just said something to Jackson Dart. Tough night for him. Just what did you want him to know?
6: Yeah, I just said I was pulling for him. You know, I don't expect him to tell me what's going on, but I just want to let him know I was pulling for him. I want young guys in this league to play our position, to play well. He's doing a heck of a job. Hopefully he's back sooner rather than later.
5: And did you get a chance to check out 99 tonight?
6: I did. How about that entrance? When he came in and ran out, I was jacked up, man. Everybody's jacked up. It was a cool thing to see.
0: Matthew Stafford's second oldest player with a 4-touchdown game on Monday Night Football, Drew Brees being the oldest. He found Devontae Adams 8 times for 195 yards, 2 of the 4 touchdowns going to Adams on the night. His coach, Sean McVay.
7: First of all, I thought our group did a great job tonight. Thought our defense really was outstanding from the very jump. You know, we had a couple turnovers offensively. Not getting points at the end of the half was disappointing, you know, but I did think the way that we responded, thought we got the running game going a little bit in the second half, but I did feel our defense's pressure, the presence all night, you know, where you could see they never got comfortable. Hopefully, you know, Dart is okay, but you can feel even with Winston, a really good quarterback that I got a lot of respect for, we were able to kind of, you know, apply pressure to him. I thought we were sticky in coverage. Guys did a really good job, and then I thought, you know, our line did a great job protecting to allow Matthew and Devontae to have a bunch of cool connections. Anytime you go 8 for 195 is a pretty special deal, but the cool thing is there's a lot of stuff we can clean up too, and that's a good football team. I was proud of the way that we responded, and we've got to be able to look at the things that we can improve upon, and got a great challenge against an excellent team at their place this Sunday night.
0: Rams will be in Denver for the Sunday night game in week 3. Rams snapping a five-game losing streak on Monday Night Football. Largest win on Monday Night Football since 2003. Aaron Donald back on the field. Three tackles. One tackle for a loss in his return. Didn't play in week one at Australia. After the week two win, he spoke with our Laura Rutledge.
2: Aaron, what did it feel like to be back out there tonight?
8: I'm going to feel good. Feel good to be out there, get that first game under my belt after 2 years. So, feel good. We got to win. So,
2: that's what you said the goal was. Three tackles, one tackle for loss for you. When you made that first tackle, what went through your mind?
8: Let's make another one, you know. So, just playing football. Feel good to be out here on this field with the guys. Come away with a big win at SoFi today. So, I'm excited.
2: How does the body feel?
8: A little sore right now, you know, a little sore, but get my body back right for a short week and get back to work. So,
2: we had an awesome shot of your kids blowing you kisses as you ran out of the tunnel. How much does it mean to you to be able to do this again for them to see?
8: I mean, everything. They've been excited. They called me this morning at least 20 times saying I'm ready to see Daddy play football. So, to see my family here supporting me, excited about it, man, it makes it that much better. So,
2: congratulations. Go spend time with them.
8: Thank you.
0: Puka Nacua and Myles Garrett didn't play for the Rams, but Aaron Donald was out there, had those three tackles. Speaking of leaving the game, SportsCenter all night, ESPN Radio, Jackson Dart went 3 of 5 for 20 yards on the first drive, but then left after suffering a knee injury. His coach, John Harbaugh.
9: Yeah, we'll know more tomorrow. That's in the neighborhood of it, I would say. We'll get an MRI tomorrow and have a really good feel for it and give you more information then.
10: Without him for a
9: moment? I'm just answering it that way because we'll know more when we find out more. I think you make those decisions when you get all the information, not right after the game.
10: What was giving Jameis so many issues out there? Because it seemed like some throws where their guys were open and he was just bouncing.
9: Those are all things that are really like better answered after we watch the tape, but also it's just a matter of execution, you know. I mean, the plays get made or they don't, you know. So I thought Jameis came in. I mean, it's tough to come in. He came in, executed, he operated really well. He was on point with all the things in terms of running the offense and all that. But as a group, as a team, you know, we just didn't do what we needed to do to have a chance to even win the game. We didn't play up to that level across the board. I think that's the best way to describe it.
0: Jameis Winston off the bench, 111 yards passing, 11 for 27. Worst completion percentage, 35.5%. Worst completion percentage by a player with at least 25 passing attempts since 2024. Giants wind up losing the Monday night game to the Rams 28-6, their largest margin of defeat since 2024. Jackson Dart, of course, joining Jaden Daniels and Caleb Williams as starting quarterbacks who went down in week two. Dart injured on the first series, which certainly takes the air out of the offense. ESPN analyst Jason McCourty.
11: You go in with a game plan, and the confidence you have is the confidence in doing it each and every day. And I think for the guys in this Giants locker room, since they were in Greenbrier, West Virginia during training camp, they've watched Jackson Dart put in the work and show up every single day. They've seen their offense operate with him under center making plays. They have belief in Jameis, but it's different. When you lose that starting quarterback on the defensive side of the ball, you're saying to yourself, all right, now we have to come up with more takeaways. We have to make a play. And that's how you end up giving up those double moves, because guys are a little bit more on the edge knowing that you're going to need a little bit more of an effort to try to win the game tonight.
12: I mean, we know the attrition at this position. Yeah. It changes the entirety of a season. That's why, hopefully, it sounds like the Giants got decent news.
11: Yeah.
12: Part of it I know, but man, it just, for lack of a more eloquent way of saying it, just sucks.
11: Just sucks, and I think the fact that it's our young quarterbacks, too. These are the guys that we're watching and we're waiting to take that next step. Caleb Williams has looked like a potential MVP, 59 points in his first game. We missed Jaden Daniels a year ago. Jackson Dart in week one, we're talking about the growth he had. And that was just 1 week with a brand new coordinator. So when we see our young players go down, our young superstars, that's where you get devastated knowing the impact that that's going to have.
0: Sources indicating that Dart dealing with a sprained MCL, no timetable at this point for his return, needs the imaging done prior to that. SportsCenter all night, ESPN Radio.
13: Here's Jake, he slipped coming out of there. I think he got maybe stepped on and now he's down.
14: Just very, very unfortunate. We're going to do everything we can to get him back and get him right.
15: You're two games into a very long season. You think like, gosh, if we're the Commanders, here we go again.
0: Commanders aren't sure how much time Jaden Daniels will miss after he suffered a dislocated left elbow. ESPN's Dan Graziano.
16: As you mentioned, Jay, dislocated that left elbow for the second time in 2 years. So they have been running tests on him today. They're going to continue to evaluate him with medical imaging over the next couple of days and then make a plan on how to proceed. Is it about rest? Is it that will he eventually need some kind of surgery to stabilize things in there? They don't know yet. What they do know is that Marcus Mariota will start for them this Sunday. He's been the backup to Jaden Daniels since Jaden Daniels was drafted, so a third year in the program. They feel good about Mariota, but obviously not going where they need to go without Jaden Daniels.
0: Daniels underwent those imaging tests on Monday. Earlier on ESPN Radio on game night, our Q Myers.
17: Let's keep it a buck. They need to just have surgery and tighten that thing up. Because they didn't have surgery last year. Right. When this happened. They didn't have the surgery. They just let him rest and rehab. And now it pops out, it gets dislocated again, right? Mm-hmm. This seems like to me, and it's just me, I'm not an expert, I'm not a doctor, I'm not any of those things, I didn't stay at a hotel that makes me any smarter, but it just to me seems like that they need to go take care of it, maybe take the L right away, handle it, and then give him a chance to come back 100%. You're not a team. You're no, I don't want to say nobody, but you're not very good without your star quarterback. And now the last two seasons in a row, you haven't had your star quarterback. Oh, by the way, he's only in year three. That's why I would tighten it up right now. That's why I would go have the surgery and prove to myself, if nobody else, if I'm not proving it to anybody else, I'm proving to me that this is not going to be who you label me. Mm-hmm. I'm not going to be injury prone. I'm going to do everything I can to try to, you know, just not have that happen and this become a recurring thing. Because, again, now it is a recurring thing, and that's going to be a question moving forward. Is he durable enough to be that franchise quarterback that they can rely on?
0: Commanders losing their quarterback to a dislocated left elbow. Bears seeing their quarterback leave early on Sunday in week two. Also, Caleb Williams leaving with his hamstring injury. His coach, Ben Johnson.
18: It sounds like it's going to be a week-to-week deal for him. I got to still talk with our trainer. We'll do that here shortly, and I'll have the lowdown from him. But it sounds like it's week-to-week, but we'll likely miss some time.
19: But in the big picture, dodged a major bullet.
18: Yeah, potentially. We'll see. He's tough, and he comes back from these types of things, I think, better than the average human being. So we'll see.
0: Officially week to week, SportsCenter All Night, ESPN Radio. That's kind of the way that the Cleveland Browns, at least from the outside, have been looking at their quarterback situation. Deshaun Watson, not all that impressive in week one. A little bit more impressive in week two in the win over the Buccaneers. Now they head home for their home opener in week three, Coach Todd Monken.
20: Do I love dealing with it every week? Of course not. You guys keep asking, which is a lot of fun. But the reality is, of course. And I'm happy for Deshaun, the way he's played. And I expect an improvement. And I expect continued improvement. I mean, there's a lot of football left in him. He just hasn't played in a while. And learning our system and trying to get him consistent with his drops and his reads is part of the process. He's like every player. I see him as a young player. I know people don't want to see it that way, and I haven't been here, but I see him as still a very young player that is going to continue to grow.
0: Expected to make the start in week three in Cleveland as well. Speaking of making a start, Michael Penix going to make his season debut in primetime. Falcons announcing Monday. Penix will start Thursday on the road against the Packers for the Thursday night matchup that will open the week three schedule. Joining the 40 Club, that's next. SportsCenter All Night continues. It's ESPN Radio.
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5: Hey, it's Evan Cohen. 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
12: Stafford gets it off, stands up to throw. Feed ball, left side, Devontae separates. Devontae brings it in over the shoulder.
1: We have the latest with Caleb Williams as he recovers from a hamstring injury.
13: I'll have a lowdown from him, but it sounds like it's week to week, but we'll likely miss some time.
1: The Falcons turn to Penix as their starter.
14: We've seen the inconsistency from the quarterback position from this football team within the first 2 weeks. We need something different.
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15: 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Deep left field. A rocket into the night.
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1: Giants at Rams.
16: Rams coming off their unimpressive showing in week one in Australia. Giants coming off a rather impressive win over the Cowboys in week one. Giants with the ball first Monday night. 3.5 minutes into the game, though, on the seventh play of the night.
17: Darts in a shotgun set. Calls out signals, takes the snap. Retreats in the pocket, sets, lobs one down the left sideline, and it's caught by Theo Johnson, and he not dropped it. And Jackson Dart took a shot.
18: Holding his knee.
17: Giant medical staff looking at Jackson Dart. Players coming over to check on him. Got sandwiched. Took a hit.
16: Dart leaving the game, would not return. WFAN with the call, sources indicating the belief

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6: I'm David Johnston with a 960 The Ref Southern Sports Center. The Braves are back at it tonight as they take on the Reds in the first of a three-game series at Truist Park. The Braves have already wrapped up the NL East, so they've got six games remaining in the regular season before the postseason begins next week. 7:15 tonight, it'll be J.R. Ritchie on the mound for the Braves. The Falcons play again Thursday night as they travel to Green Bay to take on the Packers. The Falcons are going to go with Michael Penix at quarterback. It'll be his first start since tearing his ACL last year. Georgia football Saturday, 3:30, hosting Oklahoma. You get the top national and local sports stories every 20 minutes. 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
8: 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Sunday was a big day as the Braves celebrated the NL East title in Houston, Texas. After a day off yesterday to celebrate, have a little fun, see some family, whatever they did, it's on to the rest of the season. The Cincinnati Reds coming into town as the Braves look to finish this season off in style. Brandon Williamson will go for the Reds. He's 4-4, has a 5.56 ERA, 27 walks and 31 strikeouts this season, 1.53 whip. So if you want to keep the bats going, Braves, this is the guy to do it against. Rookie J.R. Ritchie will get the ball for the good guys. He's 1-3, has a 5.03 ERA, 38 walks and 58 strikeouts. This will be his second start since coming back from the Gwinnett Stripers. Ford Leadoff Show coming your way at 6, 5 Central, and first pitch between the Braves and the Reds with Ben and Joe, 7:15 across the street at Truist Park, and you can hear all of it on the Atlanta Braves Radio Network.
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17: 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And a good Tuesday morning to you, Dave and Logan, coming at you today. It is September 22nd. Do you remember the 21st night of September 2026? I hope you do. But if you don't, well, you might be moving a little bit slow today. Can't you see? By the way, what have we got? I think we did get to 90 yesterday.
18: Oh, yeah.
17: Or 91 even. Today's high only expected to be 88. I say only. But then tomorrow, 77 for a high. Thursday, 73 for a high. And looking ahead to Saturday, sunny and 79 for the game against the Oklahoma Sooners. And 0% chance of precipitation. How about that? Love it. Love it. Love it. And kickoff at 3:30 is expected to be right around 79. So that'll be the high. And as we were saying yesterday, if you go to 7:15, 72 degrees. Beautiful.
13: I've got a dream and a vision that we are officially done with the 90s. I told Ashley when and I was watching the weather app yesterday, about 5 or 6 o'clock, we were still at 90 degrees yesterday. When it dipped down to 89, I told her, I said, that's it. We're done. Like, we were sitting in the backyard with Ringo. It was hot. And I said, we're officially done until late May 2027. Now, that could or may not be accurate. But as far as the long-term forecast goes, the Weather Channel goes all the way to Tuesday, October 6th. There is nothing that says 90s in the forecast all the way to there. And in fact, the further out you get, this is just what I'm looking at. Saturday the 3rd, 79. Sunday the 4th, 79. Monday the 5th, 80. Tuesday the 6th, 79. I think I saw recently where the latest we've had 90 degree temperatures in the, it was the Atlanta news, but the metro Atlanta area was like October 9th. We're getting up there.
17: Oh, yeah.
13: We're getting close. So, yes, we could absolutely have another 90 degree day show up. But there's a world I'm envisioning where we're done with it. By the way, first day of fall today, too.
17: That's right. That is, yes.
13: That excites
17: me. Autumn begins.
13: At 8:05 tonight, if you want to get technical about it. But, yeah, first day of autumn on the calendar. And now the missus can't not let me decorate for fall. I'm ready to pull all the stuff out.
17: That's right.
13: I want the house to be festive and smell good.
17: Heck yeah. Heck yeah. So anyway, yeah, it's getting closer and closer. We got a huge game coming up against Boomer Sooner this Saturday. First time they've ever been to Athens. And the Dogs are the 2-touchdown favorite. We've got the Braves back on for their final week of the regular season. We'll see how things go with them as far as where they'll end up. More than likely, they'll be the number 3 seed in the East, and they'll be playing the number 6 seed. Just because Philadelphia's in their division doesn't mean they couldn't play them. It's just straight 3 plays 6 and 4 plays 5 in that first round. 1 and 2 will get the bye. So the Braves and fill in the blank next week for a 3-game series at Truist Park.
13: I haven't seen the MLB like official calendar. Is it Monday or Tuesday,
17: it
13: or do we even
17: Tuesday.
13: Know?
17: Tuesday.
13: Okay. And as we discussed, all 4 of those 3-game series, they're going to try to get them in quick. In other words, they all start the same day.
17: There's they all start on Tuesday.
13: There's no days off.
17: No. Yep. And, Bill Belichick not involved. Yes.
13: And that's just.
17: Or no, I guess he is involved.
13: When did he say that?
17: He said that. God, it's been after one of their Super Bowl wins. Hmm. They had their big parade, and they were out there, and no days off.
13: Wasn't that Nick Saban? I forget, was it Parker, whatever quarterback wanted years ago. It was a quarterback that won a national championship, and in his post-game press conference said, we're going to enjoy this for about 24 hours, and it's back to work for next year. It's like, man, tight, loosen up.
17: John Parker Wilson?
13: I don't think it was him. I think it was C.J. McCarron that said it. Anyway, Braves next week, yes, and they're not going to catch the Dodgers. They're not going to catch the Brewers, I don't think. Mathematically, we could. Just don't think it's going to happen. But the Braves will be hosting a 3-game series next week. In fact, the next couple of days, that will be mathematically impossible, and we don't have to talk about it like it could happen anymore. It's just not, it's just not going to.
17: Tuesday and Wednesday, 4 games each day. Thursdays, or Thursday of next week, are the if-necessary games. Could be anywhere from 0 to 4. And then the division series all start on Saturday.
13: Are you looking at time slots for Tuesday?
17: They don't have them yet.
13: Not yet, okay.
17: Yeah. So,
13: interesting.
17: Yeah. So we know the Braves are playing next Tuesday and Wednesday next week against the number 6 seed, who no matter who it is, it's going to be a good team.
13: Oh, yeah.
17: Not always the case. Sometimes that 6 seed could be like a 500 team or something. But hey, you're in the postseason. You've got a shot. Baseball postseason is funky. It gets a little wonky. You might have a team winning a series or two or even the whole thing that you didn't expect. So you just want to be a part of it. And the Braves are.
13: I think I listened to Buster Olney somewhere yesterday talking about the Braves getting hot at the right time. Chris Sale, he'll go tomorrow, by the way. J.R. Ritchie tonight. But Chris Sale tomorrow
3: Cunha in the month of September has just been awesome.
14: Yep.
3: That's what you need to see. That's what you've been wanting to see. That needs to carry over to the playoffs. I mean, you're getting some guys getting some clutch hits in the right situations, like Michael Harris and Yastrzemski over the weekend. Tyler Mahle, kind of quietly. I mean, we pay attention because we talk about it every day, but he's quietly had a really good acquisition since joining the Braves. I mean, he's been pitching great. Is he your number two guy? When Perez is on, Perez looks really, really good. So those are three guys. This is that conversation we have every week with Bill Shanks. Who would be the Braves pitchers right now if the playoffs started? Well, we're there. The playoffs are about to start. I do think it would be a Sale, Mahle, Perez situation, unless I'm just flat out forgetting something. Yeah. But I mean,
14: Grant Holmes could potentially be in there.
3: And I don't think the Braves are in a situation like they were in 2021 where they had literal bullpen games. They had guys coming out starting games, only not even getting through the first inning. You're not in that situation at all. But what you could see is a situation where, like, let's say Holmes does get a start or comes in for 2-3 innings and you hand it over to a Perez or vice versa. You could flip that. I mean, you don't have to have a empty the bullpen game, but you can put guys on very short outings to kind of bridge and try to get into that bullpen. So there's options. I don't think the Braves are in as bad a shape as sometimes I make it sound, because I don't have faith that this Braves pitching staff can get you through a 5 or 7 game series. But like you said, it's a funky postseason. If you get the right batters hitting at the right time and just get something resembling quality pitching from the starters, then you can absolutely march your way through a postseason. So we'll see.
14: Go Braves!
3: Excited to get it going.
14: Yeah.
3: Speaking of, just real quick, I remembered something early this morning that we had a conversation yesterday. I need to kind of correct ourselves on something I forgot. Somebody emailed yesterday talking about the Sugar Bowl and the Dogs, maybe if they, I think it was maybe a phone call, whatever. The gist of what we were talking about was, would you rather go back to the Sugar Bowl or would you have a home playoff game and then go maybe somewhere else to play somebody else? I'm reminded, by the way, the Sugar Bowl is not a quarterfinal game this year. The Sugar Bowl is a semifinal game on January 15th. So the SEC champion is not going directly to the Sugar Bowl. It's either the what are the other three? It's the Cotton Bowl, the Rose Bowl, or the Peach Bowl, or the Fiesta Bowl. So this is a funky year that we've never seen before. The Sugar Bowl will host two teams that have already won a quarterfinal game, which is different. We're not used to that. We're used to New Year's Day, SEC champion in New Orleans. That ain't the case this year, by the way. So the Sugar Bowl would be unavoidable if it just happens to fall that way in your bracket. Does that make sense? So it's a funky year.
14: It makes sense. And whoever said that, it's like you knew the gist of what we were talking about.
3: Of course.
14: Yeah. It wasn't that we wouldn't want to go to the semifinal.
3: No, of course.
14: Yeah, I agree completely. But, and by the way, you could host a playoff game in a regular year, still have gone to the Sugar Bowl, just like Ole Miss did last year.
3: Here's where it gets even funkier. And I was reminded by this that there's a new projection out. It was either this morning or late last night where Mark Schlabaugh and Kyle Bonagura give their playoff projections for ESPN.com. Here's one thing interesting from Schlabaugh. He's got the Dogs as the number 4 seed.
14: Mm-hmm.
3: He has Ole Miss as number 2 and Texas as number 1. You can unpack that. That means that in his mind, Texas and Ole Miss played for the SEC championship. Georgia would still get the number 4 seed under Mark Schlabaugh's projections, and that also gave Georgia a bye not hosting a game or not even playing in that first round.
14: Yeah.
3: So there is a path, according to Schlabaugh, where Georgia, one, doesn't play in the SEC championship game, but still gets the bye for that opening round and goes right to, where does he have him going? He would have number 4 Georgia hosting number 5 Indiana in the Fiesta Bowl. That's after Indiana beat North Dakota State in a home game on December 19th. So there's a lot of possibilities.
14: Yes.
3: Whether you're hosting games, not hosting games, not playing in the opening game, playing in conference championship games, or not Because remember, this is the first year also that it goes 1 through 12. There are no conference champion special privileges if you're what was the case last year with Duke and Clemson.
14: Where, yeah, got James Madison and well, whoever, you had two group of four schools, and it's because of the Duke winning the ACC. Yeah.
3: But when we were having the conversation, scenario aside, I flat out forgot that the Sugar Bowl is not New Year's Day and the SEC champion doesn't march straight to New Orleans after you win the bench.
14: Yeah.
3: You have to go win another game first before you get to go to the January 15th Sugar Bowl, which I think is terrible for the New Orleans scene, economy, all that stuff. I know we've had a couple rough trips there for various reasons, some football related, some not. But the Sugar Bowl is a New Year's Day thing. I hate that it's January 15th this year. That just feels icky and weird, and it's not all about the economy of New Orleans. But, yeah. I mean, that is a very bizarre thing. How will the vibe in New Orleans be January 14th, the night before the Sugar Bowl? That just seems bizarre.
14: Yeah, and... It's not New Year's Eve. Mm-mm. The night before, the Orange Bowl is taking place in Miami. See, I was just looking at the lineup of the game. So on New Year's Day, and I don't know the order, I would assume the Peach will go first, and then you'd have the Rose Bowl second and the Cotton Bowl third. Mm-hmm. Those are the New Year's Day bowl games. And then you would have on the 14th, which is a Thursday, the Orange Bowl. The 15th, which is a Friday, the Sugar Bowl. Although, a long weekend in New Orleans in the middle of January might be interesting. And then you got the championship game. What is it on the 20, whatever it is?
3: I know there's a lot of people with abilities and means to travel. I'm not saying nobody's going to go. That's not what I'm saying at all. But January 15th, Friday, January 15th. I mean, you're just saying goodbye to the holidays.
14: It's also a long weekend anyway, because I think that's MLK weekend.
3: I think that may be.
14: Or is it not that same weekend?
3: Let's fact check that.
14: Yeah, it might be. I was thinking it was out, but maybe it's a different one there. But yeah.
3: It will be.
14: Is that not the 18th?
3: Yes, it is the 18th, a little bit.
14: So yeah, that is MLK weekend.
3: That would be MLK weekend.
14: So yeah, there's a. I mean, so that could be an extra long weekend.
3: I hear what you're saying, but if your team plays on Friday, I mean, if you win, you're in a good mood. Yeah, let's spend a couple extra days in New Orleans. But if your team loses, you don't really want to stick around New Orleans for the next few days.
14: How's that different than New Year's? New Year's.
3: I think New Year's.
14: I mean, New Year's a holiday anyway. I understand.
3: Well, New Year's, you're out there partying, celebrating New Year's Eve, and the game's the first. And I think everybody leaves town the morning of the second.
14: The morning of the whatever. I don't know, the 16th, or leaves on the Saturday the 16th. Sure, the hotels will probably say, "Oh, you gotta be here the 15th and the 16th. It's a 2-night minimum." At that point, I don't know. I hope that Georgia's in the conversation still. But it is like they've got to get this back under control. It's ridiculous.
3: It's too long.
14: It's too long, the process. And I mean, if it goes to 24 teams, it's just, and we know the season's starting a week earlier. Oh, by the way, did you see the news from Mark Weiser?
3: I did.
14: Yeah. Not that it's a surprise or anything. I think Mark Weiser had it first. The Dogs and Clemson are not going to play.
3: I had held out a little bit of hope that one of those two home and homes was going to stick.
14: Yeah.
3: What was it? 29-30, 32-33, whatever the years were. There were four games in a five-year stretch, all home and homes with Georgia Clemson. It's been scheduled for like a decade.
14: Yeah,
3: I had held out a little bit of hope thinking that one of those were going to stick around because some schools just still want every once in a while to do something. Georgia Clemson made too much sense. It's not like you're putting the travel party and heading west of the Mississippi. It's not like you're, you know, just burdening yourself with a trip way far away or having to bring somebody in. You can make Georgia Clemson happen pretty darn easily. That's a wake up in your bed and travel that morning situation.
14: So 29-30, 32-33.
3: But now it's allegedly or reportedly not going to happen. And welcome, I don't know, Tennessee Tech. What are you doing then? Come on back.
14: So Clemson includes a newly signed 12-game home and home with Notre Dame. So that's what it's looking like for Clemson. And by the way, these games had been on the docket since 2018, I believe. In 2018, I'm reading this correctly, so we're going back 8 years ago, the 29 and 30 games were finalized. And then the next year, the 32 and 33 games were finalized. So these are games that have been sitting out there. But again, no one is surprised that these games are not going to happen. And I'm still curious to see what it's going to look like for Georgia to open up next season. All we know right now for non-conference is Tech is on the slate. But you can forget. And by the way, here's what we still have. In 2030 and 31, Ohio State is still there. Or is it? And we just don't know about it. But that's the last one left of what was going to be a bunch of really good home and homes.
3: It may
14: and
3: not.
14: We'll have some pop-up that'll be season openers at neutral sites. I know it's not the same.
3: It's not at all.
14: We're playing Florida State in 28, so there will be some non-conference matchups against some bigger names. But the home and homes, they gone, sir. The home and homes are now called the ninth game of the SEC slate.
3: Which is still an upgrade
14: still
3: from
14: better,
3: what it used
14: yeah.
3: to be. I'm not.
14: What's our worst conference? Arkansas.
3: Yeah.
14: That's still better than.
3: And that's their fault.
14: Yeah,
3: not our fault.
14: Exactly. But that's still better than Akron or
3: North
14: Texas. Whatever. Yeah, exactly. Exactly.
3: No, I agree with that. I just think that the home and home non-conference bid. I think what we saw with Texas and Ohio State was special. LSU Clemson, even though it was a blowout of massive proportions, it's still special to have name brands on a campus stadium.
14: Yeah.
3: It's just something that's going away, and I hate it.
14: Yeah.
3: But you're right, and everybody else is right. The ninth game, even if it winds up being bad for the SEC, I don't know. Let's see a few year sample size of who eliminates who in the regular season. But let's see if I can do this in my head. We have Oklahoma coming this year. That's pretty good. We have LSU next year, first time since 2013. Alabama will be in town in 2028, and then Texas comes in 2029.
14: Yeah.
3: Those are just the big ones. And I know year to year, certain teams will be better, certain teams will be worse. That just depends on them. But there will be a lot of really good SEC weekends, both in Athens and Georgia on the road, going to all these places. It still blows my mind that 2013 is the last time we've seen LSU and we still haven't gone to Texas A&M.
14: Incredible.
3: The new rotation will fix all of that in a very short span.
14: So, by the way, and here's the thing. All right, you play nine games in the conference every year now. We know Auburn, Florida, South Carolina. Those are the three permanents. So, we mentioned the three home games we're getting this year that don't include Auburn or Florida, and I'm saying Florida is a home game. You know what I mean? Every other year that we don't play. So this year it's Missouri, Vandy, Oklahoma. Next year it's South Carolina, LSU, Mississippi State, and Tennessee. And I we got to remember Auburn comes every other year too. So I should have said for this year it's Auburn, Missouri, Vandy, Oklahoma. Next year it's South Carolina, LSU, Mississippi State, Tennessee. And then in 28, it's Auburn, Alabama, Arkansas, Ole Miss. And then in 29, it's South Carolina, Kentucky, A&M, and Texas.
3: That's bad.
14: So just the conference slates are good. There's nothing that you could seriously argue about that. But I guess the way the coaches and the ADs are seeing it, if we're going to play an extra conference game, which is essentially like adding a home and home every year against a good opponent, we're going to lose a non-conference good opponent. I'm not saying it's right or wrong. I'm just saying that's what's happening with all of this. So that's why Clemson's disappearing. They want to do the same thing. They don't want to play Georgia in a home and home in years where they've got, let's just out of curiosity, were they coming to Athens in 29 or 30? That would have been, let's see, the first year I think was supposed to go to Clemson, and then 30 was going to come to Georgia. So just out of curiosity, in 30, Clemson already has Notre Dame on the – well, they did the same with Notre Dame now, and South Carolina. So they would have had Georgia as well. So there's there's your three non-conference games because they'll be playing the nine-game conference schedule. They won't know part. They don't have a – they would have had the dogs at home and South Carolina at home that year. But then the next year, they would have been playing both of them on the road. So I guess they just, hey, we're good.
3: Yeah.
14: As in, like in golf. Good.
3: It all makes sense. I just don't love it.
14: Yeah.
3: Just don't love it.
14: Yeah.
3: Why don't you love it? Because I don't. Because I just don't.
14: I love it Saturday when the games are actually playing. I love the games and Fridays now. I don't always love it Sunday through Thursday or whatever.
3: Understood.
14: Because we can complain about it.
3: Understood.
14: Yeah. I guess Thursday's kind of now, Friday's kind of now the new Thursday. There are a few games, but you get the better matchups now on Friday, and it's what we're dealing with. Clemson, by the way, next year for their four, so they've got, so I'm kind of, is the ACC going to have to keep doing it where there's an uneven number of games in the conference?
3: No, I think that's only. Because
14: next year they got four non-conference games again.
3: Yeah.
14: Same for 28, unless they just haven't wiped one of these out.
3: We've done this, I think, before. I think that's only for the next couple of seasons or whatever. They have the different teams, it all balances out here pretty soon for whatever reason. I forgot why.
14: Well, they have the odd number of teams, right? Isn't that why? Because they got 17, and Notre Dame is the 18th team, although they don't count in the standings, which is what's kind of – am I saying that right? Now I need to – see, these conferences have gotten so big. So they got 17 teams. Seven odd number of teams. So it makes it difficult – To for everybody to play the same number of conference games, I guess.
3: Maybe they are sticking with that. Maybe there's some teams that'll play 9 conference games. Some will play 8.
14: Yeah.
3: And they're required to schedule 2 other Power 4 opponents in those years that they do that. Maybe that's one reason Clemson and Notre Dame are doing so much.
14: Because
3: on the years where they're in an 8 conference game, they already have one of them lined up. They have South Carolina every year. Then they add Notre Dame for the other years. But I don't know. That's funky.
14: Let me see, just out of curiosity, does Notre Dame pretty much – all right, so Notre Dame's schedule for next year, they might still be looking for another game. But they've got – next year, they're hosting Auburn. So that's interesting.
3: Hmm.
14: They play Wake. So I was looking at the games that aren't ACC teams. They host Purdue. They play at Michigan State. They host Auburn. They host Kent State. They host Navy. They host BYU. And then the other games are conference games. And it looks like they might be missing another one. They still have Alabama on their schedule for 29. Although that could be one of those one-offs. That's the other thing, too. It doesn't specify necessarily on some of these if they're a home-and-home or if they're a one-off. I don't see Alabama. No, Alabama, 29 and 30. But we could see that get canceled, too.
3: Or hopefully not.
14: Or hopefully not.
3: Why are we not on the invite
14: list? Notre Dame goes to Texas in 29.
3: Did we do something to upset Notre Dame? Why aren't they inviting us back?
14: Yeah. They want no part of Georgia. 29, they play at Texas. 28, they host Texas. We'll see if that sticks.
3: So things are still getting scheduled out there, or at least not canceled yet. I don't know. I think some of them will stick. I don't think we're completely eliminating the home and home. It's just Georgia's made its stance, and it doesn't want anything to do with them.
14: Well, the thing, too, is that the SEC West schools, and you know what I mean when I say that, the schools that don't have that permanent non-conference opponent, they do have to schedule somebody. So they do have to have at least one game that they're scheduling. Georgia, as we know, Florida and Georgia and South Carolina and Kentucky have that built-in ACC opponent. But the SEC West or Western schools, they still got to go out and get a group of four opponent. So maybe some of those do have a better chance of sticking just because of that. So we'll see.
3: All makes sense.
14: Yeah. Be glad. All right, we'll take a quick break. We'll get to those leadoff emails on the other side. Alan Thomas joining us at 7 o'clock. Chip Towers at 8:05. Annika's with us this morning. We've also got our Dr. Pepper touchdown trivia in the 9 o'clock hour. Hey, it's 6:32.
18: Are you thinking about your team's defense during your brother's wedding? 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
19: I just want to add it. 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
19: Can't even tell the difference.
18: You're not crazy. 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Definitely not. But will it taste delicious while your brother and new sister-in-law angrily listen to you explain ring insurance to them on their wedding night? You betcha. College football, it's a pepper thing.
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0: 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Just a few more days to get back to Saturday. Going to play the Oklahoma Sooners in Athens for the first time ever. Second time we've played them, period. The Rose Bowl being the only other time. We have a couple of Ross Massey injury updates later on in the show, but I did see this morning. Mike Griffith on DogNation.com. David Stone, their big star defensive lineman, may have suffered a pretty bad knee injury at practice yesterday. I guess we don't know officially yet. That's one of those situations where nobody is rooting for injuries, but it is very newsworthy when somebody like David Stone, the All-American defensive tackle, goes down and it's a kneecap something or another, and they do fear it could be something pretty serious when it's all, you know, shaken out with the doctors and all that stuff. But that's worth noting when you're looking ahead to what's it going to look like on Saturday. Nobody's rooting for it, but just it's significant. Hate that for him, hate that for Oklahoma, but how will that affect the game? We'll find out later on in the week.
1: Absolutely. But, absolutely. We'll and I agree. You hate that.
0: And what
1: it's
0: is
1: part of the game, though.
0: What is the old saying in the SEC is like half the league doesn't care about your problems. The other half is glad you got them. I think Jim Donnan said that a couple of times at one point. So I don't know. Not saying we're glad. I'm just saying it's newsworthy that David Stone may not play this weekend. In fact, it looks like he will not be going this weekend if the reports are true out of Norman, Oklahoma. So we'll see what happens.
1: All right, email time. Dr. Clay, South Florida.
2: You've got mail.
1: Delray Beach. Good Tuesday morning to the C.N. Williamson and E.E. Colonel Dickey of Sports Radio. On this Tuesday morning, as a shout-out to the reference Monday to the all-white painter's pants being worn for the whiteout at Sanford, why not Williamson and Dickey? A successful salesman in Texas, they purchased and renamed this company in 1922, which is now the world's largest manufacturer of workwear and top producer of painter pants. So as a shout out to Dickies and White Painter Pants and the workforce behind this band, how about some Blue Sky by Dickie Betts and the Allman Brothers? Hey, it's a double shot. Love it. You know what happens if you spill blue paint on your white painter's pants?
0: They're going to be blue pants.
1: They're going to be blue pants. Yeah, you don't care. That's what they're there for.
0: Never worn white painter pants. William did.
1: Yeah. Yes, he did.
0: White hair. Looked like a Backstreet Boy.
1: Dr. Clay says, we still didn't seem to know much about the Bulldogs after two games, and that's probably still the case now, this per ESPN. Have they not watched Georgia play? I think that's a good question. I agree. The level of competition has not been as hard as it has been for other teams. But at the same time, you can still watch a team play. And that seems to be the case. I think Oklahoma, though, I still think even without the defensive player that they lost or that they potentially may not have, they're still very stout defensively. And they are giving up 215 yards per game, which is ninth in FBS. They're allowing 104 yards per game passing and scoring 7.7 points. That's fourth in FBS. You can say, oh, but they haven't played anybody. Well, you can look at Georgia's offensive numbers, and they're kind of the same thing. Georgia's fourth overall in yards per game. First, Georgia leads the nation in scoring. The Dogs are 16th in rushing the football. So, yes, Oklahoma's defensive stats, Oklahoma's offensive stats probably level off because of their opponent, but Oklahoma has played a more difficult schedule because they had that road trip to Michigan.
0: I think college football fans and analysts all have a complex of they ain't played nobody, Paul.
1: Yeah.
0: And just like Clay's saying, watch the games. Watch what they look like out there. I agree the opponents for Georgia have not been great, but my God, early on in games when the starters are out there doing everything they can to either stop the football or score with the football, they've looked pretty darn efficient to me.
1: Exactly.
0: And overpowering. I mean, it's not like they're just out there, you know, scraping by either. They're absolutely dominant. So, yes, I can look at Georgia and say that's a very, very good football team without having to mention the opponents at all. I thought that's accurate in my mind. So, I don't know. It's but it's in Clay's example, it's something somebody on ESPN said that, but all you got to do is watch Feinbaum for 30 minutes and you'll hear some Alabama fan tout that Georgia's a big fraud. All they've done is play the Little Sisters of the Poor. They ain't going to be nothing when they play us. It's like, well, it's okay. I've watched every snap of Georgia. They look pretty good.
1: Of the six opponents between the two schools, Oklahoma's played UTEP, Michigan, and New Mexico. Georgia's played Tennessee State. Georgia has played Western Kentucky and Arkansas. I would say of those, rank those six teams in order of best to worst. Michigan number one, Tennessee State number six. Mm-hmm. So where do you put UTEP, New Mexico, Arkansas, and Western Kentucky? I put Western Kentucky five, UTEP four, and then I would put Arkansas two and New Mexico three, but not by much, actually. I don't think New Mexico can win the Mountain West, so they're not terrible. Although you still think you got to beat them by more than 8 points to get some credibility.
0: Yeah, and this is not it's not even a testament to New Mexico as much as it is Oklahoma's offense has not looked good all season.
1: Yeah,
0: and when you only score 14 over UTEP, that's a big red flag. I don't care if that was Michigan. If you only scored, what was that final score, by the way? What was the
1: Michigan game
0: final score?
1: It was 17-10.
0: And both of those offense looked inefficient at times. But that this goes back to the spring game conundrum. If one thing looks good, the other side looks bad. So I don't know. Is it Oklahoma's offense struggling, or is it Michigan's very stout defense?
1: I don't know.
0: Some of both.
1: Yeah. Mateer hasn't looked as good as everyone thought he would. And that's another thing, too. All right, chat, Stevie T, question of the day. Which program will be more successful over the next 5 years, South Carolina or Clemson?
0: I think in five years, in fact, I think in 2 years, both teams will have new coaches.
1: Yeah.
0: Maybe even 2027, both teams will have new coaches. I don't know. I'm not predicting that. I'm saying it is a possibility.
1: When you use the word successful, I guess you almost have to maybe specifically say what you mean by successful. Clemson, just by virtue of being in the ACC, will have an easier schedule. So if you want to go successful for wins and losses, Dabo or not, I would still say Clemson. South Carolina is just going to have a built-in harder schedule. So it depends on how you look at it there.
0: I'll say something really harsh, and I hope Cousin Tara is sleeping in this morning.
1: She should be.
0: I hope to live another 40-ish years. That's just my timeline in my mind. I'm not sure I'm going to see South Carolina in a playoff.
1: I know she'd join you in that.
0: For a lot of reasons, and the SEC is part of that, but I just don't know if we're going to see a South Carolina team rise to the top tier of the SEC. It's just every single year you're going to have really, really good teams with massive NIL budgets that are going to just be better than you. You can catch lightning in a bottle. Teams do it all the time. But I don't know if you're going to see a playoff South Carolina.
1: Well, you know, for 24 teams, obviously it goes up. Well, had there been 24 a couple of years ago, they probably get in. So, but that's what it's going to take, a larger field.
0: But even when you get there, I don't know if I see South Carolina beating Ohio State, Michigan, Notre Dame, and Georgia en route to getting to a
1: be tough
0: national championship game.
1: Very tough. All right, ESPN ranked the pitching rotations of the playoff teams, and the Braves were ranked ninth, the Phillies third. Here's some chat DVT comparisons. The Braves team ETA is third, the Phillies 12th. The Braves won the season series 9-4, as both of you have stated. The Braves outscored the Phillies 66-43. Over 13 games, the average score, Braves 5, Phillies 3.3. What is the Braves ETA? Is that a typo, or is that a stat? Is that supposed to say ERA, or is that a typo that I'm... I mean, is that a...
0: Where am I? Where?
1: In the middle of the email, he says the overall Braves team ETA is third, the Phillies 12.
0: I'm sure it's ERA.
1: Clay, sorry, I'm confused on that one. The ESPN opinion, and then there's numbers. Worst loss, not by score, but by expectations, Falcons and the $54 million man, run blocker extraordinaire Kyle Pitts versus Carolina or Tampa at home against the 4QB room, the Cleveland Browns. Yeah, good for Todd Monken. He's become my new favorite coach to watch his press conference. And you know what? There are you know what's given with him. I love it.
0: I don't know if any Falcons loss is a bad loss right now because the Falcons stink.
1: Yeah.
0: So I don't know if there's any... The expectations are at the floor for the Falcons. I don't expect them to win anything anytime soon, even with Penix going Thursday.
1: Yeah. No expectations.
0: I would absolutely say Tampa's loss is worse.
1: Tampa's loss was not good. It was not good. No, but, you know, neither was the Falcons.
0: There's nothing.
1: They were both bad.
0: I don't see a week on the schedule that I have circled that says there's the win for the Falcons. They'll win a few. I don't think they're going to go 0-17, but there's just the expectations are as low as I've ever felt, the Falcons.
1: The chat Stevie T inquiry of the day. Is there no longer a penalty for excessive celebration? The entire Vandy team and coaches ran onto the field after the NC State fumble. If Georgia can get two excessive celebration penalties against the Gators, how did Vandy not get anything? Did they not ding them because they thought the game was over?
0: Yeah, that's my mindset, is the referees actually do have an understanding that, hey, there were zeros on the clock. We added a second back on the clock, and they were right, by the way. This was not a Michigan situation. It was clear as day that there should have been 1 second on the clock, but the stadium said zero. I think they may even put the graphics up. The Vandy wins. You know, they're ready to fire those things off. I think everything indicated the game was over until they reviewed it. That would be my answer as to, if there were 10 seconds on the clock, you absolutely, flags would be everywhere.
1: Right.
0: But my guess is that the referees and officials did recognize that by all indications, they thought the game was over. This was not a in-your-face celebration. This is a we-thought-we-just-won celebration.
1: Chat Stevie T, quotes of the day from yesterday's show from Tierra. Fireball something in high gym.
0: Checks out.
1: Love it. They were the previous winners in the Bud Light 3-for-all, Fireball something, and High Gym. Henri Vassar, we hardly knew you. Maybe next year for Atlanta's Air Force. I'm assuming from that statement, he got cut by the Hawks. But I'm hearing his name for the first time.
0: Never seen Henri Vassar.
1: Nope, and it sounds like we never will. In case you're wondering, Logan, because I know you are, the Hawks open the season Thursday, October 8th at San Antonio.
0: I didn't know it was...
1: No, that's preseason. I'm sorry.
0: But still, that's sneaking up, man.
1: That's the first official game is October 21st, I believe, a Wednesday at the Magic. So it is right at a month away. Yeah.
0: Henri Vassar was drafted in the second round, 52nd overall pick by the Clippers, but wasn't he one of those like swaps that the Falcons had?
1: So in theory, I probably have heard his name, but it didn't register, didn't stick.
0: He's a big dude from North Carolina.
1: Oh, okay.
0: He's born in Estonia, but
1: this is now starting to come together.
0: He played for Arizona and North Carolina.
1: Journeyman. Well, no, did he? Two teams.
0: That's the only two.
1: Sort of.
0: He started his journey.
1: All right.
0: He played college for 4 years, though. That's rare these days for basketball.
1: No kidding. It's rare for I almost want to say it's rare for an NBA player. Mm-hmm. But maybe it's moving back the other direction. Because some of these guys that are good enough to play in the NBA would stay in college another year to get paid a little bit more. All right, Tony says, happy fall, y'all.
2: You've got mail.
1: The high temperature Saturday, 79. It's an offensive lineman's number, not a temperature. Getting back to the debacle that was NC State. I don't know what the Dogs would do in that situation, but I guarantee they have practiced it. Those were some bad uniforms the Rams were rocking last night. And you know what the Rams' record is wearing those uniforms? 1-0.
0: Yeah, it looked like a win to me. It was a throwback to the St. Louis days, yeah. I think, wasn't it?
1: I think so. But Dart getting hurt, just that game was over.
0: They were bright.
1: The Giants had no chance.
0: I was watching when that happened. It looked. I think the report this morning is they think it may just be a sprained MCL, which is like a 4 to 6 week window. It could be longer, but that would certainly be better than what it initially feared. It looked bad.
1: Yeah,
0: that knee bent pretty good.
1: Ooh, that was not good. And then you had to watch Jameis Winston. That wasn't good either.
0: I did not stick around for the Winston show. I called it a night pretty shortly after the injury, but.
1: Looks like the Dogs and Clemson are calling off their regular season games, 29-30, 32, and 33. So unless they meet in the playoffs, they won't be playing. Oh, wait, I guess that means they won't be playing. Tony's little dig there at Clemson.
0: And if they are playing, it won't be under Dabo.
1: That's right.
0: Here's one thing, though. I do think that Clemson could go find a pretty darn good coach that would want to coach Clemson.
1: Oh, yeah.
0: Also, have you seen the latest sort of rumor mill down in Florida State that they kind of want Jimbo Fisher to come out of retirement? I don't think it's a bad idea at all.
1: No, would that bring his contract? Like they're still paying him money? Would he still be working now under the old contract from the buyout?
0: Well, I'd have to get in the weeds. I know you're making a half
1: I'm joking.
0: Well, half sort of kidding. I don't know. It'd be interesting, but I don't think it's a terrible plan at all. He's on a desk. I think he said he would like to coach again.
1: Yeah.
0: He left on, well, he was good there. Let's just put it that way.
1: Tony says, this week we are all Cowboy Ben. That's right. Remind me. Against Oklahoma. Oklahoma State, just in case you're wondering, plays at West Virginia. But Tony's reference is, we're all Cowboy Ben. We're all rooting against the Sooners. All right, let's get one more in.
2: You got mail.
1: Todd T.A., the injury report on Nate Frazier, good. The Oklahoma defense is excellent at stopping the run, so the Bulldogs will need all the help they can get at the running back position for Saturday's game. Matt Stafford, a great game last night for the Rams. He must also be a great dad. ESPN was showing him and his little girls together on the sidelines before the game. Yes, Matthew has a beautiful family. All those girls that he has. What is he? He has four daughters?
0: Four daughters.
1: Yeah. This coming Saturday has some banger games on the slate for college football. I think most of my day from noon on will be spent in front of the TV. Have a great day. And first evening of fall, y'all.
0: Love it.
1: Your pal, T.A.
0: I've got an alarm in my phone set for 8:05 just so I can just give a little fist pump. That's all I'm going to do, just a fist pump. I might light a candle at 8:05.
1: Will you give a Barbara Dooley and go, it's fall, y'all? That's
0: 100%. Why would I not?
1: Of course. Absolutely. All right. It's 6:54.
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0: 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Our man Charlie is here in the building today.
1: Oh, really?
0: Yeah.
1: Little
0: Love
1: Charlie.
0: Him.
1: Charlie weighs about 6 pounds.
0: He makes Kingsley look like Andre the Giant.
1: Like me some Charlie.
0: He's awesome.
1: What is he, a little chihuahua? I don't even
0: he's
1: know
0: his chihuahua
1: breed.
0: Mix of something. But he's a good boy.
1: He's fierce and tough.
0: So Pete down the hall on the country station, he'll bring his little man in once or twice a week for companionship and company and all that good stuff.
1: When he's not out hunting grizzly bears.
0: That's right. That's right. Thank you to, who sent this in yesterday? This was from Josh Bentley. And Josh sent us an attached scorigami spreadsheet for Georgia football for every game since 1892. He says, this is a spreadsheet, that Claude and

0: It's 6:58.
1: More than any D.C. politician, even the women. Hard to believe, but Senator Ossoff spends more powdering his nose than your family spends on 4 months of groceries. 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That pretty boy has an ugly record. SLF PAC paid for and is responsible for the content of this advertising. Not authorized by any candidate or candidates committee. www.slfpac.org.
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0: I'm David Johnston with a 960 The Ref Southern Sports Center. 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One call, that's all. The Braves are back at it tonight as they take on the Reds in the first of a three-game series at Truist Park. The Braves have already wrapped up the NL East, so they've got six games remaining in the regular season before the postseason begins next week. 7:15 tonight, it'll be J.R. Ritchie on the mound for the Braves. The Falcons play again Thursday night as they travel to Green Bay to take on the Packers. The Falcons are going to go with Michael Penix at quarterback. It'll be his first start since tearing his ACL last year. Georgia football Saturday, 3:30, hosting Oklahoma. You get the top national and local sports stories every 20 minutes. It's Athens, Voice of the Dogs, 960 The Ref.
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2: All right, it's hour number two of the morning show presented by Piedmont Orthopedics and Sports Medicine, the official healthcare provider of the Georgia Bulldogs. Dave and Logan along with you. Good Tuesday morning as we bring in, from the University of Georgia, our man, Alan Thomas. Hello, Alan. Good morning.
6: Good morning. I note that it is fall and it's dark outside.
2: I know.
6: As I roll in here, I barely saw Dave as going to his truck.
2: So weird.
6: All of a sudden, it snuck up on us.
2: It's like, was this daylight saving going back into standard? What happened?
6: But good things are coming, right, Logan?
7: We have a lot of, well, technically, guys that listen to the radio. It's not fall till 8:05 tonight, Alan, okay? Set your alarm. Pump the fist and give it a happy fall, y'all.
6: Maybe I had it messed up. I had it as 8:05 this morning.
2: So well, let's just change it to that so we can do the Barbara Dooley.
7: Well, I do think it's funny. Every year, it literally, I guess with the tilt of the earth and all that stuff, there's a lot of science involved. But like technically at 8:05 tonight is the true equinox. And I think, is that with the angle balance or something like that? I don't even know.
6: We did that in elementary school.
2: Can we open the show tomorrow since it will be fall and say, hey, it's fall?
6: This reminds me of the Seinfeld episode when they were coming up on the year 2000 and Newman tried to do his party, but he actually scheduled the hotel for the new year after, as opposed to 1999 to 2000. That was Numanium versus Cremanium or whatever.
2: Exactly.
7: And by the way, I am not, technically, guys, so happy fall, Alan. It is fall because it is the 22nd of September.
6: Man. I don't know but it's darker this morning than it was last week at this time.
7: I think the month of September, where we are in Athens, like this part of Georgia, we lose, I think, 53 minutes of daylight over the course of the month. So it does kind of hit that cliff and falls off pretty soon. Then we do change the time in a month. It's going to be real dark. So
6: can it change really fast so that we kick off at 3:30 this week, and by the time we get to the fourth quarter, it's nice and dark, so we get full effect of lights and that type of thing. I don't think we're quite there yet.
2: But it won't be bad, right? It'll be a great fall Saturday. Yeah.
6: And before I get to that Saturday, I have two observations from this past weekend. First of all, the observation of the football win at Arkansas. So this is going to be three. So the football win at Arkansas was a fantastic effort. That's exactly what you do when you go on the road and play a game someplace and take control early and really, I don't think we had to show a whole lot other than practicing on the sideline, which seems to have caused that. But my first observation of the weekend was on Saturday night, the Georgia volleyball team beat Georgia Tech inside Stedman Coliseum in a fantastic five-set win, 15-10 in the fifth, and congratulations to Tom Black and his team. A really big win from the perspective you beat Tech. Number two, we'd had a couple of five-setters earlier in the year that didn't go our way, so we've grown in that, and what a launching pad to get us into the conference season. A great crowd inside the Coliseum, thanks to those, but congratulations to Georgia Volleyball for beating Tech on Saturday night.
2: All right, so before you get to the next point, I have a question about Tech volleyball.
6: Okay.
2: That you would know, or you would have an opinion on. Has Tech volleyball been their best sport, men or women, over the last 5 years? Because they've been good in volleyball.
6: They've been good. I have to go back and take a look. It's hard to say from a baseball.
2: It's definitely been one of their better.
6: Baseball's been good, and I'd have to go back and we'll take a look at golf.
2: Baseball
6: on that side,
2: put up there, although baseball for them is still kind of
6: disappointing. Good, but disappointing. That was a great win.
2: Yeah, that's an awesome win.
6: Tech had earlier in the year was the first team to take a set from Nebraska, who's clearly the number one team in the country so far this year. But excellent. Great win on Saturday night. Appreciate those that were in Stegman Coliseum. But congratulations to Tom and his team. We'll talk about them, what they've got coming up later this week. But number two, you know, I hear a lot of talking heads and a lot of different things on broadcast throughout. But so far, the analogy of the year in college sports broadcasting has come from the postgame show with you and Kevin Butler. So the discussion of what North Carolina State did to lose that game and the Kevin Butler analogy that you helped him walk his way through was fantastic. So if you haven't heard it, I won't say it here, so go back in and listen to our postgame show on broadcast. But it was...
2: Now you have to kind of give me a little bit of a reminder.
6: It was fantastic. Well, he used what the idea of the quarterback did to try to execute everything, but then failed to execute the most important thing. But the analogy kind of goes to a...
2: Okay. Gotcha. Thank you.
6: But also just proof that our broadcast on the Georgia Bulldog Sports Network is as good as anything. So Jeff's done a wonderful job. John Stinsham done a wonderful job.
2: Awesome.
6: But you guys were good in post-game action as well as pre-game
2: action. You might be able to help me because Logan was asking, and I couldn't remember, had we started the post-game when the play happened, or had the play... I think we might have been watching it before.
6: I believe you guys were watching
2: it. I couldn't remember... and it had nothing. It was just it was the transition from those guys in Arkansas to us, and then that play happened.
6: Well, that's why
2: I was like, oh my gosh,
6: our team covers it like nobody else, even those who are having devastating losses.
2: That's right. Thanks to my buddy Gordon Burnett and his wife Jennifer, we had great views of several games at the same time. It was beautiful.
6: So those are just a couple of quick observations of the weekend. I know we've got a big weekend coming up with a home game here in Athens and a 3:30 kick with Oklahoma coming to town.
7: It is considered a big one, Alan. A very big one.
2: Never played a football game here in Athens.
6: That is true, but I follow our head coach, and he says that every one of these games inside the Southeastern Conference is a big game. So, big one, take it for what it's worth. But, yes, it is a big one with a first-time visitor to the hallowed grounds of between the hedges.
7: Kirby is not wrong, and Kirby will treat it just like any other SEC game. But, Alan, I'll tell you right now, and you know what I'm about to say, every fan out there, every season ticket holder, we're treating this a little bigger than any other game of the season. And yeah, they'll all be big when they roll around. Even when Missouri, Vandy, and Tech all come to Athens, we'll be psyched up excited. But there are a lot of extra heads coming into town this week. The menus for the tailgate are getting a little elaborate. The plans for Thursday and Friday are a little bigger right now. So we are psyched up. I think, and you talk about this every once in a while, for Georgia to be on the road last weekend, I think was equally as good for the fans as anybody else, just to kind of take a little breath. We've had two home games. Let's go watch the dogs on TV. Some of them traveled to Fayetteville, and that's great. Some of our listeners did, but we are in go mode, Alan. It's going to be a very, very big scene in Athens starting about Thursday or so, and the weather's cooaping. Thank you for that, by the way.
2: Yeah, we appreciate it.
6: It's fall. It'll be fall. Officially, it'll be deep into fall by that time.
7: Deep into fall.
2: I just got the promo from our voice guy. Do you want to play it real fast to see if this will get everybody going a little bit more? Just, it's 30 seconds. Alan, you just listen in on the headphones there. Right. So this
7: I'm
2: is what we got.
7: This for the first time.
2: Yeah, here. Yeah. I just put it in.
7: Here we go.
8: Gunner wants to throw long down the middle. Craig Dandridge has it at the 25, the 20, 10, 5, touchdown. The freshman sensation.
9: Dogs doing what dogs do. And this Saturday,
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9: Bulldogs and the Sooners. 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
2: All right, I'm ready. Let's go.
7: Added that last part.
6: How that was good. That's a nice ad. That's a nice ad. That's a better ad than your lock of the week last week.
7: Come on, Alan.
2: Here's Logan's got some pressure for
6: again,
2: tomorrow.
6: So again, Voice Guy does a fantastic job. Yeah. That's a great scene setter for that. Job. But Logan's promo last week for his lock of the week was that was promo gold too.
7: Here's what I'll tell you, Alan. I did everything right. Miami did not. So I will get you a lock this week that is guaranteed to hit. Just stick with me, man. I got you covered. Just roll with
6: it. You know, I could make all kinds of comments there, but that's gambling, and gambling's a no-no.
7: I would look, I'll say this real quick, and I'll move on from it. I would love nothing more than to go 0-7 in my locks of the week and make it poison. I want anything I pick on my lock of the week, I want all of our listeners to say, ain't touching that with a 10-foot pole. That's hard to do, though. If I wanted to go on an 0-5 streak, it's just as hard as going 0-5.
6: Well, if it makes you feel if it makes you feel any better, I'm sure Jimmy the Greek missed a lock of the week somewhere along the line of the broadcaster.
2: Just a couple. I ask this in all seriousness. Are you, as an employee of the Athletic Association, allowed to do like an NCAA basketball pool?
6: No,
2: still
6: absolutely
2: can't
6: not.
2: Do that.
6: Absolutely not. No,
2: still can't do it.
6: No, listen, it's
2: and even
6: rules
2: though DraftKings and FanDuel and everything.
6: Right, but no, that's also part of the integrity of the game of inside college athletics is that we don't engage in the activities around college sports.
2: Is that a Georgia thing or is that every athletic? I mean, is that an NC? If you're employed by
6: I believe there's still NCAA inside there. Now, some things have loosened, and again, this is where you could.
2: It's changing.
6: If you go to other sports that aren't offered by the NCAA, that you can do that.
2: But right. That makes sense.
6: And again, it is a part of the sports culture that's out there today in a very big business. And, you know, the NFL has wrapped their arms around it. I mean, they're tied tightly to that. And television is extremely tied to that. But, no, those of us working inside the buildings and a part of programs got to be good stewards of the game is and what it is for our student-athletes and would not participate in that. But we also know that it's also a part of the college sports world and part of the fandom of what people drive around it. So.
2: Now, if you wanted to have your own little personal thing that you fill out for yourself and follow along?
6: I am absolutely not comfortable answering that question, Dave. No, it's...
2: For entertainment purposes only.
6: Yeah. We like to have a little internal household competition.
2: Course. Nothing wrong at all with that.
6: But, it has changed. I mean, the world, it will continue to evolve and change. I mean, look at what's happening in the state of Georgia. I mean, sports gambling is still not legal, but now I think there are certain apps that you can use in the state of Georgia. So that has changed. I've heard Logan probably mention it a time or two on a couple of readers on just great airwaves.
7: If you spend $5, you can get $150.
6: That sounds like a no-brainer to me.
2: Yeah. And it's all about the semantics and the wording of it as well, right? Because I know it's interesting, but it's not going away.
6: Well, that said, I don't know if it has an effect on it or not, but it's a big football game weekend coming to Athens.
7: We're going to stripe it out. I reposted that from the Ref social media yesterday, and I'm looking forward to that. I know nobody that is like grumpy about it. I think it's going to look really good. In fact, I think the 3:30 kickoff will make it look even better than what it would have at night. But I mean that conversation's over. The 3:30 is great. I'm not complaining for a second. About the 3:30, a lot of people would have liked the night game, but that just didn't pan out.
6: Just remember last year, and our friends at Rose 60 helped us promote this, as they did a great job with it last year. But the South Side, you're going to be Georgia and wear black. North Side, you're going to wear white and be Bulldogs. So when you get to that cheer, you'll see that on the black side, Georgia Bulldogs, and that white stripe right down the middle of the stadium. So
7: it looked great last year for Ole Miss, even though it was like a 5-day effort. Now that we've done it for weeks, and I think the word's very much out there right now, you guys are putting the graphics up all week long. Will there be any... I'm sure it'll be every day or later in the week. It'll be even more cranked up a little bit to promote. Is that
6: the
7: plan?
6: I think the timeline has been good that it's been out for a while. It wasn't. And again, you know, last year, great groundswell effort to get it accomplished. But, you know, wrapping our arms around that piece and making sure we had it out earlier. It's no surprises. So if anybody thinks it's mojo for this week, they're wrong. We put it out a couple of weeks ago. It's fun opportunity for our fans to participate even more, which we know they'll do a great job and looking forward to. I don't know what I would set the over-under on false starts because of crowd noise, but I'd like to see about three of them in the first two series of the day.
2: All right, so north section wears
7: red.
2: Red. Yep. South wears black. White in the end zones,
6: in the
2: right?
6: End zones, okay. Basically striping it down the center.
2: All right.
6: Yep.
2: Gotcha.
7: The graphics are readily available. We retweeted or reposted it on our Instagram yesterday. I did that. And then I know Georgia Athletics. Just go follow all of UGA Athletics, Georgia Football, all those things on all the socials, and you will see it all week long. And it's very specific. It's not just a general, if you're in this area. They got it by section, so we know exactly what to wear based on the section that you're sitting in. I think it's going to be fantastic.
6: Now, every now and then, as we say, Saturday might have a dress code. This dress code is pull out what you've got in black, red, or white, and set accordingly.
7: I ask you a similar question often. I'll ask it again. I mean, this it's cranked up for the fans. It's going to be a big atmosphere, a big opponent, but really it's just kind of business as usual for you guys as far as Sanford production. Is that right?
6: I mean, absolutely. I mean, that's you want to be on point with everything and hit all the high points and make sure everything hits well. And, you know, game time, we might have had a few things stuck in the back pocket should we have gone into the night window. But we'll be prepared, and I know everybody in stadium will be prepared. Because again, we'll have a few more people in the stands, obviously, than what we've had the past couple of games. So everybody will be prepared across the board. That's kind of the mantra. We're into the middle part of the season now, so it's not like you know, you get better from week one to week two. But this will be all hands on deck and everybody pointing towards a great day in Sanford on Saturday.
7: I haven't been, like, on campus at the stadium on a Friday in quite some time. But I know a lot of people that do come into town. They like to kind of walk around campus. I know Jason Hasty has his exhibit over at the Special Collections Library. We'll talk about that as the week goes on, too. But sometimes down at Sanford in the plaza, whatever you want to call it.
6: The plaza underneath the scoreboard.
7: Yeah, you set up, like, some picture opportunities
6: it's always open.
7: Yeah.
6: So that, again, that's one of the cool things about
7: it's
6: having a stadium
7: awesome.
6: Set inside the inside the middle of campus. But that area is always open, so fans are always welcome to come inside the stadium and stand on the plaza area. And it's a ready-made great photo opportunity.
7: Beautiful.
6: We really don't have to add anything other than a little sunshine setting back to the west or going to that side later in the afternoon is an awesome picture. But no, it's great to have folks milling around and be through there. They've made a stop over at the UGA bookstore to get some official gear and just enjoying a nice Friday around campus to take a look and kind of set the tone and get your mind right.
7: I'll ask a question for some people in the audience out here. I'm sure that, look, even though it's not going to be 98 degrees with a heat index of 108 or whatever it was for Tennessee State, 79 and 80 at 3:30 is still a little bit warm if you're sitting in the sun. That is. So the water buffaloes, all that's still in full effect this week, right?
6: Everything that we have for a normal game is going to be in place. And certainly, it'll be, like I said, temperature-wise, it's going to feel a lot different. But certainly with the sun and
7: it's
6: the sun
7: better.
6: Setting to the west and going down towards the west kind of fires in towards that north side a little bit more. But no, that'll be
7: it's not quarter zip games yet.
6: I was going to say, this is wardrobe Saturday. That there could be wardrobe changes along the way, depending on what time you set up your tailgate, or if you decide to walk in to have your tailgate already set up by our various tailgates around campus.
7: Is it still 7 a.m. tailgate? Am I doing that right?
6: 7 a.m. is the official start time.
7: And this is one of those where your tailgating spot might be the premium. I mean, there's going to be a lot of people fighting for some real estate early in the morning. So I've been there. When Notre Dame came in 2019, we cheated, Alan. We set up earlier than we were supposed to, and everybody did.
6: I think just like what is the tradition of anybody else, if something starts at 7, I mean, people are lined up at the doors at Costco at 9 o'clock when it opens.
7: Yeah.
6: So they may be there before that.
7: There is, I know I've seen this advertised too, there is a Glory Glory tailgate over at the Special Collections Library. Is that right?
6: It is. It's a part of our tailgate area that's over there that we've opened up this year, and they've got a couple of tents that they do, and for Glory Glory members, to encourage anybody to go out and join Glory Glory, get the exclusive access that's there, but also the opportunity to go over there and enjoy a tailgate Saturday in a great location just outside of Jason Hastie's mm-hmm. exhibit that'll be open inside the library.
2: Speaking of Jason Hastie, happy birthday.
7: Hey, how about that?
2: Jason Hastie, happy birthday.
7: Wish my birthday was the first day of fall.
2: Isn't that cool?
7: It's fantastic.
2: When are you guys going for another hike together?
7: Now that the weather's dipping very soon, I hope.
2: Yeah. So happy birthday, Jason Hastie.
7: We're in our 40s. We can't do the 98 degree Appalachian Trail hike anymore. That's too painful, man. Also, the risk of rattlesnakes goes up.
2: That's true.
7: In the summertime.
2: That is true.
6: Not if you stay on the path, right?
7: You think that.
2: You think that.
7: You would think that. Yeah. I'm 100 times more afraid of a rattlesnake than a bear, Alan. I'll tell you that.
2: Is that right?
7: Absolutely. Black bear is just a drunken uncle. Just giggle at him and he'll go away. The rattlesnake, you don't want to mess with that.
2: Yes. Speaking of,
6: rattlesnakes or black bears?
2: Well, I was going to say back to glory for a moment. I think McGill members can also do this. We didn't mention last week that Topgolf is coming back to Sanford Stadium.
6: Topgolf is coming back to Sanford Stadium. And so that opportunity, we'll talk more about that as we get a little closer to it. And as tickets go on sale for that, it'll be a little different experience than what it was the previous time. This experience is going to be more about the hitting areas. You'll actually be down on the field.
2: Oh, okay.
6: As opposed to up above and hitting to that, and probably a little less the targeting, but you have opportunities when you come in to be a part of going in through the locker room and the West End Zone lounge area.
2: Yeah.
6: So it won't be
2: hitting off of the area.
6: We won't build everything up that's there.
2: Oh, okay.
6: On those days we'll have a video board on, and various times. So on that off week we'll have some games on. People come out hitting the bay and enjoy a great day in Sanford Stadium. And that information is out, and we'll be, like I said, it's a little different week and a little chance to use the stadium. And we'll have some other things. It'll be some NIL activations going on as well, and opportunities for folks to gather around some of our student athletes.
2: Excellent.
6: Will be a part of that. So appreciate you mentioning that. That'll be a part of really next week as we go full bore into sales for the opportunities and times for the Bay. But it is a little different experience. It is Topgolf. It's hitting golf balls, hitting, their flighted golf balls. So you can't break out the big club, Dave, and go out there.
2: Can't hit the driver.
6: Where you'll be hitting from. I did once watch Bubba Watson take a driver with a pink shaft and split the flagpoles on the east end of the stadium.
7: Was that ball ever found?
6: It's sitting somewhere in Coney Hill Cemetery.
2: Yes.
6: Right now. But,
2: yeah.
6: But it was as impressive thing as I've ever seen. Because Andy Landers was down there and was saying, well, can you hit that ball in between those flagpoles that are down there? And they may have talked about this before, but Bubba did it.
2: He's like, oh, yeah.
6: His stance was interesting when he did it, but it was pure. But no, Topgolf will be coming in.
2: That's awesome.
6: And an opportunity. Like I said, great opportunity to use the stadium on another Saturday or leading really a whole week when we're not doing something else in there. And a unique experience and opportunity for fans to see and do something that they don't normally get to do.
2: It's October 20th through the 25th, I believe. So
6: correct.
2: It's the weekend that the Dogs aren't playing football.
6: Mm-hmm.
2: It's the off weekend. But no, that's awesome. That's very cool.
6: There'll be some group opportunities Tuesday through Thursday, and then really that Friday, Saturday, Sunday, it kind of falls into normal bay time mm-hmm. and have your bay. And like I said, it will be a little bit different Topgolf experience. It's not the same kind of targets, but just being in Sanford Stadium, hitting some golf balls, downfield level and access to locker room and that type of thing. Be really cool experience.
2: Do you know if other schools do the same thing with Topgolf on their off weekends, that kind of thing?
6: This is an approach that they're starting to take.
2: Yeah.
6: They're trying to find ways. And again, they're under some new leadership at Topgolf. CEO is a University of Georgia graduate. And something else that they're trying to really look at to try to drive opportunities and build their brand, but also bring something that is of unique and cool experience opportunity to do something in our stadium. And as well as it gives us an opportunity in that off week to potentially do some activations around NIL with our student athletes, which is always something we're looking to do.
2: I get asked a decent amount if Athens and our area here in Northeast Georgia is big enough to support a Topgolf. And maybe not one of the bigger ones, but maybe, because I know they have different sized ones. You can see the one when you ride up 85 there in Greenville. It's right there on the
6: interstate. You can always tell when you see those nets.
2: Exactly.
6: There close
2: exactly.
6: To, you know
2: way
6: where that
2: off
6: is.
2: In the distance. I don't know if Athens or if we're quite big enough. I don't know to support a Topgolf.
7: And there's one in Beaufort.
6: Yeah.
2: And that's the closest one.
6: I think you have to look around, and again, this is just me, but I think you got to look around at the numbers. It's a numbers game, right?
2: That, exactly.
6: How close is somebody to pull from? What do the numbers look like? How far is somebody willing to drive to go and support? Is it got to be within 20 minutes, 15 minutes? Haven't read that marketing plan for that, but it's a really cool experience and certainly look forward to having everybody in Sanford Stadium in an off week to maybe knock around some golf balls. So.
2: We got questions, Alan, for you.
6: Oh, boy.
2: From
6: Let's go.
2: The folks, listen, do you want to take a break? Do you want to...
7: It's a good break time. I think we should
2: Let's do the break. Then we got questions.
7: I got questions for
2: Logan's you. Not happy.
6: Oh, boy. Logan's not happy.
2: Are you happy?
7: It's first day of fall. I'm giddy.
2: Oh, okay. You said you had questions. Well, I got
7: a fun question for you.
2: Oh, fun one. Okay.
7: In fact, I can do it now before the break if you want.
2: It's up to you.
7: No, we're teasing it. Let's keep the people around. We'll come back on the other side. Alan will pick a song for us to play, and we'll ask him all these great questions.
2: Are we still not playing 90s music?
7: No, the 90s are gone. They're out until late May 2027. We can drop back in the 90s.
6: Wait a second. What era are we? Listen.
2: You got to...
6: What are we doing?
2: Narrow this down.
7: You can now officially play. We've avoided 90s music.
6: Okay, I'll give you three songs to play and eventually and you can decide what the motif is
2: of those three songs.
7: I think it's fantastic.
2: The connection.
7: We'll come back on the other side with that.
2: Yes.
7: Man, we got a lot of reasons to stick around.
2: Maybe Andrew Gold's Lonely Boy. Wasn't that the name of it?
6: Was it?
2: Yeah.
6: Lonely Boy.
2: Yeah. I don't know. I'm just that. There is a reason that song popped in my head, but I don't know. Doesn't have anything to do with that.
6: I don't think we have time to do three songs, so I can't do my three play, right?
2: Can you do two?
6: I used to love two for Tuesday.
7: I kind of feel like you have just questioned the producer of the show.
2: Uh-oh.
7: Now I feel mildly
2: Logan's insulted. Like, that's
6: a challenge. I do not mean to offend. I am just a guest in this chair over here. A guest.
2: All right, it's 7:29.
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0: Show 960 The Ref, presented by Piedmont Orthopedics and Sports Medicine, the official healthcare provider of the Dogs, Georgia, Oklahoma. Coming up in three short days, man. We'll tee it up between the hedges. Wait, Wednesday, Thursday, Friday, 4 days from now. Don't want to get that. I don't want people showing up on Friday, Alan.
1: Good count.
0: I'm going to take a guess. Alan suggested Simple Plans, I Do Anything. This is from maybe the early 2000s or so. Is this a reference to you getting bullied by Asparagus William to go speak at the LLC Monday happy hour next month?
1: I was not bullied.
0: I was just told
1: that there would be a happy hour at a place called Locos that I like, and whoever shows up.
2: Monday, October 12th.
0: I love it.
2: It's Columbus Day, and it's a Canadian Thanksgiving. And it's also
0: my favorite thing.
1: Well, you know what? I recognize Canadian Thanksgiving because my friend Dr. John is married to a Canadian national, and I support his wife.
2: Funny, yeah. I was just looking for an email from him, and
1: he's
2: don't see
1: work.
2: One.
1: No, he's got to get his routine back as he's back to work.
0: Is this in reference to the LLC happy hour?
1: It is not, but okay. you can make a connection there. I may come back with another song by the same band.
0: Sounds good.
1: And that might be the connection. I don't know if we can play the other song.
0: Tuesdays. Yeah. See if I can find an edited version. Also, real quick, before we jump back to emails and other questions for Alan, I did see, I don't think Dave and I have even mentioned this morning, the six-day window for the Vandy. But it's either 12 or 12:45, and that's really not a huge difference in terms of kickoff time.
1: Not.
0: We've known it was going to be in that early window for months, but yeah, that doesn't really change anything in my mind. 12 and 12:45 is just a few extra minutes of tailgate.
1: Right, exactly. And that's obviously it's a homecoming game and some other activity. But no, that's the nice thing. We've talked about this many times before of the television partnerships in the window. So we at least knew that. I used to cringe when you'd get the six-day window that said, hey, we're waiting on this one. Like, oh my gosh, what's it going to be?
0: And it could be 12 or 8.
1: Exactly.
0: You don't know.
1: Now we know it's either the 12 or the 12:45. And that just depends upon the platform that's on. The SEC Network platform's got that 12:45 slot. Mm-hmm. There could be an ABC or an ESPN window that happens at noon. So, and I'll be anxious to look at television ratings when I see them later today from this weekend's games. ABC had that triple header that was, you always want to, it's like a relay. You want to get off to a great start, and having Georgia in there get them off to a great start. But I'll be looking to see what those numbers look like from a television perspective this week.
0: And interesting, this weekend slate is awesome, by the way, top to bottom. But I saw where it's going to be a record for the SEC, 4 ranked matchups. And crazy enough, that does not include Georgia and Oklahoma.
2: Yeah.
0: Because they fell out. So there's 4 other ranked SEC matchups, and kind of should have been 5. But, I mean, that doesn't take away anything from the Georgia-Oklahoma matchup at all. But that's a pretty big weekend for the SEC.
1: And like I said, the rankings as they come out this week, obviously preseason going into that, and some of these selections of that they made previous, trying to understand who what those matchups could be. But no, a Georgia-Oklahoma matchup certainly has, from a conference perspective, it's obviously a big game. But this is 2 national television brands in Georgia and Oklahoma, so it will certainly do well and certainly have a lot of interest, even though it's not a top 25 matchup. Mm-hmm. But I will guarantee you, Oklahoma will be ready to play coming in here. So.
2: Where does Oklahoma rank in the SEC as far as, we talk about the Texases and the Georgias. What am I trying to say? Just as far as overall, brand name, where would you put Oklahoma?
1: Well, that's a great question, because I think you have to make a decision as to how you're going to determine what's the bigger name of the brand. So you can go through.
2: And I don't know.
1: We could go through licensed product sales.
2: How about licensed?
1: Licensed product sales. They are behind both Texas. Well, let's start with Georgia. They're behind Georgia, Texas.
2: Is Georgia
1: Alabama
2: number one? Or Texas would be number one?
1: You know what? Georgia's probably, from a league perspective, we probably have been either 1 or 2.
2: Yeah.
1: We've been 1. If I go over the last 5 years, we've probably been 1 at least 3 times and maybe back to 2, depending upon a few things.
2: Because of Texas joining?
1: No, we were ahead of Texas.
2: Oh,
1: Texas,
2: okay.
1: Texas hasn't had that big accelerator of a national championship. They've had some lift in some things. Tennessee's had some growth over the last couple of years.
2: But the years we weren't one, then who would that have been? Would that have been Alabama?
1: Okay. Depends on the year. I'm trying to work on it. It used to be Collegiate Licensing Company, who represents a number of schools, used to do their top 25 every year. They stopped doing that because it's really not good to tell everybody
2: I was gonna say
1: where you're at in that probably.
2: Yeah.
1: And then there's a number of schools that aren't represented by them that you have to go by and take a look at. Ohio State's obviously a top brand. Michigan, who is a CLC school, is going to be a top brand coming off a national championship a couple of years ago. And just...
2: But in the SEC.
1: You've got Georgia, Texas, Alabama, Tennessee is probably fourth. Florida's probably in there. So then you got a range of a group that's probably you got Florida, Oklahoma. Auburn has probably leveled back out from a licensed product. They've just made a switch to Nike from from Under Armour, which may change some things.
2: South Carolina's a new Nike school also.
1: May not move the needle the same.
2: But
1: all very good and strong brands, but kind of more of that middle tier.
2: Yeah.
1: And Oklahoma's probably more towards that. Obviously, they came off a College World Series championship win, but
2: saw where they're getting a new baseball stadium.
1: That just doesn't move the needle the same when it comes to product sales as some of the other things.
2: Well, here we go. Are you ready for some emails, Alan? Unless Logan had anything else that you wanted to.
3: There was something I wanted to add. I want to ask about the LLC speech that's coming up.
2: Yeah.
3: Real quickly, were you in Pasadena for Georgia, Oklahoma?
1: Oh, I absolutely was.
3: Yeah, that was a special day, obviously, but that's going to come up a little bit.
1: I guess an Oklahoma writer made it to the press conference yesterday and basically asked Kirby to recall the differences between that game and that game. I'm like, that was 10 years ago, bro.
3: And I bet Kirby did it, though, didn't he?
1: No, he did. He gave a great answer.
3: Well, the funny thing, we have a friend of the show that is a Oklahoma radio guy, but like, it's such a different memory for them. That was a gut punch of a loss.
2: That was awful.
3: And they had a great time out there. The setting, obviously perfect and beautiful. But, I mean, in terms of what they remember, it's just a nightmare. And for us, it's one of the most elating moments I've ever felt. I don't even associate the Rose Bowl with what happened the next week. To me, it's very different. It's just separate completely. I mean, we still won a Rose Bowl championship.
1: What's the play of the game of that Rose Bowl against Oklahoma?
3: The squib kick. No, I'm kidding. It's the are you thinking of the kick by
1: I think it's Rodriguez's kick that kind of...
2: Yeah,
3: the squib kick led to that. It was Tay Crowder, I think. Yeah, had the paw to stop that thing. But it was just an epic day. So I'm sure at some point, I don't know if Georgia has plans to kind of throw a little memory down memory lane highlight or something like that.
1: We do a rivalry video a lot of times. It'll have different things to that. And I don't consider that to be
3: game preview or something
1: trolling.
3: There's
1: always been of great highlights that we've done in kind of our pregame stuff. I took note that Ole Miss played Colin Baton Rouge postgame after their win. But we've done these rivalry videos, and in the rivalry video, I'll double check that if that's in there. I will assure you there will be something from that Oklahoma game.
2: There's
1: not a lot of games that we've played against Oklahoma over the years.
3: It's something I said yesterday. This isn't a Georgia Athletics thing, but for more of a fan thing. I had nothing but positive interactions with some Oklahoma fans in Pasadena prior to the game, walking around the Rose Bowl, all that. So you're going to see a lot. I think we'll see plenty of OUs in downtown Athens Friday. I expect a pretty good amount of their fans to come to Athens for the very first time.
1: Yeah, and you would think that this is one of the places that destinations where somebody their first time coming want to go. So
3: I feel like the entire SEC, every fan base probably looks at the schedule and says, ooh, we get to go to Athens this year.
1: I would encourage them like crazy to go out and enjoy our beautiful city, have a great time, spend lots of dollars and cents, come Sunday morning when you're going home.
3: But still buy breakfast
2: just like you were at Michigan.
1: That's right. Exactly. That's right.
2: All right. This is from Power Couple Crade. It's Christina and Wade. We just call them Crade.
4: You've got mail.
1: You've got mail.
2: Their kids, Guy, SCC, and Guy, that provided us with our email, Sounders. And Alan, Team Crade sits across from the Jumbotron in Sanford Stadium. They love the pregame intros and video content. By the way, they also love the Alan Thomas segment of the week as well.
1: Thank you.
2: Although they said, Rush, you were still the best.
5: I don't know that that's accurate.
2: Looks like they're trying to start something.
1: That was absolutely correct.
2: But it's sometimes hard to understand the audio, whether it's player intros or ads. It would be great to have their words, like I guess closed captioning, on the screen at the bottom, like every social media post. While it is on the sides, it would be great to read them on the screen at the same time. Thank you for considering.
1: Good question. Yeah. And certainly there's some other things that we're kind of looking at because of the same type of thing. And the questions are where and how can we add elements of that to that? That is something that I think you'll see completely different by the time we get to next season, maybe even before we finish this season. So, you know, sound inside Sanford Stadium has always been a challenge. It's a challenge. Mm-hmm. It's an open-ended stadium. It's got some open things. And so trying to distribute everything the right way, our team has done a really good job of trying to upgrade and do some things with that. I think we're in a better position than we have been, but it's a point well taken with regards to. And it's, you know, I always, at our house, we have subtitles on the TV all the time because my wife is watching British television and you can't understand it completely. Nope. So you got to have that.
2: Yep.
1: But I always find it interesting that when a song comes on, so if we were playing It's Saturday, you just have the musical notes up there, not the lyrics to the song It's Saturday, but in the narration of the Munson piece that's in the battle hymn of having that up there. So also trying to look and determine in the long term of what video board space will look like. So what you can allot and where you can account for some of those things too. So a good observation and something that I don't want to sound like we're ahead of you on this, but it's already been in a discussion point. But thanks for bringing that one up. And listen, any husband and wife that become the power couple and managing the name like that, I love that.
3: It's not easy to accomplish.
2: It's not easy. All right, here's
1: another. We're going to do that at our house, but we're just going to be Lisa.
2: That's right. You know, exactly. All right, Alan, here's another one. This is for Chip, who says that he has worked with you and Emily Dietz on UGA's trademarks and licensing. This was a long time ago, or a decade ago.
1: Oh, well, Chip's a...
2: Chip.
1: He's a DGD.
2: Okay.
1: Absolutely.
2: So Chip says the University of Washington uses the work... He says work mark dogs, D-A-W-G-S.
1: It's the word mark dogs, yep.
2: Is it called a work mark?
1: It's word. Yeah. It might have been...
2: A word mark.
1: D may be close to K or something.
2: Gotcha, okay. Word mark dogs on their football helmets, and they claim on their website it is their registered trademark.
1: It is. They have a registration for that trademark just as we do, and we have an agreement with them that allows both of us to use that trademark. A lot of times it has to be designated by color, which obviously they're purple and gold, we're red and black, and or tied back to use around other indicia or marks. So we have a joint ownership in the mark with them.
2: You've kind of answered, I think, his question.
1: Similarly,
2: rights only apply to dogs when associated with the university and similarly to Washington?
1: It's funny. We have a coexistence agreement with a number of folks, including the G with the Green Bay Packers. Mm-hmm. So, yes. If Logan, wearing his green and gold shirt today, had a G on that, mm-hmm. I would say that's a Packers shirt.
3: That's true. Instead, it's got Smokey Bear and a guitar.
2: Do any other, like, how many other, we've done this before, they're... You would think there's 1,000 different schools that are Bulldogs, but there aren't as many as you would think, I guess. But say, like, does Louisiana Tech, do they say Go Dogs? Does Gardner-Webb say Go Dogs?
1: They can all say that, and depends on are they doing it as DAWGS?
2: That's what I should have said.
1: There's registration. We have a registration, federal registration on the word Mark Dogs.
2: Yeah.
1: There is a coexistence agreement. Again,
2: so if Gardner-Webb started saying Go Dogs on their like T-shirts and stuff,
1: would we do it DOGS? But they've got a bulldog
2: that is a bulldog similar to our
3: Washington uses the W because they say it's for the state of Washington. W, that makes sense in a way.
1: DAWGS. Again, you got to remember, trademark is just not, if I have a registration for a mark, there are various classes that I can register the mark in. Mm-hmm. It's just not, I get it. Nobody else can use it in any other way. It depends on a number of other factors. And if we want to let people get an extra hour's worth of sleep during this show, we'll get in and talk about trademark.
2: I don't law. I think it's interesting because I don't understand that. For instance, like Michael Buffer, I know this is something different. He's very litigious. And anyone that uses his Let's Get Ready to Rumble thing for their benefit, they will hear about it. And I don't understand how you can sometimes use it, sometimes not. And it's not just for him, but like if somebody's saying Go Dogs and they're printing T-shirts
1: and
2: the AWGS.
1: In some days, it's the bane of my existence trying to go through things to look at this.
2: Do we have anything on DOGS or is it just DAWGS?
1: Well, we have a trademark on How About Them Dogs.
2: DOGS?
1: Yes.
2: Okay.
1: And How About Them Dogs.
2: Dogs, okay.
1: DAWGS,
2: gotcha.
1: As well as dogs. And so it's, again, you've got to, and again, part of trademark is you've got to protect mark. So that's why you ask people not to do certain things, but you also have to look at what it's, you know, the category that you have it in. So there are various classes where you have registrations in, and we have registrations that, again, like I said, there are at times when we have coexistence agreements, as we do with the Green Bay Packers, as we do with the University of Washington, And
3: what about Mississippi State? They use DAWGS all the time. Like, they've got it on their helmets. They've got their official graphic for the Minnesota final score, DAWGS.
1: What color is it?
3: Maroon.
1: And what color? And again, when they're using that, are they using that in any reference that make you think that that's going to confuse you with the University of Georgia?
3: I mean, I'm a Georgia diehard obsess over
2: it, so
3: I know
2: I can't tell.
3: It doesn't work. But
1: taking you guys into court with me. Let's go.
2: I know, right? I assume they were talking about Georgia.
3: But they've got it on their helmet, right in front of their helmet, DAWGS on Mississippi State. That's always kind of irked me a little bit. But
1: they may be changing it to the Bank of Mississippi because you can now sell helmet stickers as well as a part of corporate sponsorship.
2: Hey, our man Trey Bliss says he's disappointed to see the Clemson games all canceled. Maybe I can go see that game at Jerry World when it gets rescheduled there. That's the sarcasm font, or is it? But anyway, he says, Alan, can you talk briefly about what obligations, if any, there are when we have a weather delay? Seems like we're getting more and more, and eventually we're going to have one in Samford for a higher profile game. But he doesn't say, Trey's not saying specifically what obligations he means. Now, for instance,
1: The number one obligation when a weather delay occurs is safety.
2: Yeah,
1: 100%.
2: Absolutely.
1: And like, listen, there are a couple of levels. We will alert people when there is weather in the area.
2: By the way, I love that. I guess it was the Tennessee State game, right? Yep. That it wasn't just an announcement, hey, we've got lightning, get out of the stadium. It was like, we're letting you guys know that there's a chance there's some coming. I thought that was great.
1: There's weather in the area,
2: yes.
1: And again, watching that. And then when there is the lightning strike within the distance, you know, we will ask people to take cover. And to take cover, to potentially move out. And people really do listen to those types of things. They care about their safety as well. So that's the obligation. The obligation is obviously, as well as to complete the game. So it's taking teams off the field, taking personnel off the field in the areas and getting them back out of the way until the all clear is there. So that's really the obligation. There's always an obligation depending upon how a team is potentially traveling. And for the most part, people are making charter flights so that they do that. Or if they bust in, they can do that. Knock on wood, we haven't had to ever cancel a game other than if there was weather that dictated that before, like a hurricane. We've had that happen before over the years, but the obligations are really about safety first and alerting the fans that, hey, there could be weather in the area, and then when we have to suspend a game, asking fans to take cover. And then we have to also have that conversation about entry, re-entry back into the stadium if fans choose to not leave the stadium and go back out.
2: The sign at the Tennessee State game did say something about that, and it said, you can, if you don't come back in the stadium, you can meet at Logan's house in Barrow County for the rest of the game. That was nice of you to offer that.
1: Hey, Logan, bring as many people as you want. We're just charging by the car. $20 a car to park.
3: That's barbecue pork doesn't pay for itself.
2: All right, we'll take a quick break. I did want to mention, too, in our Massey Law Injury and Recovery Report brought to you by Ross Massey, Michael Penix, former Indiana quarterback. Michael Penix.
1: Oh, well, by the way, he was also a former Washington quarterback.
2: Yes,
1: he used
2: that
1: dogs
2: too.
1: On his helmet. Can you believe that guy?
2: Yeah, exactly.
3: Thought it was Georgia.
2: See, there are no coincidences, fellas. Ross Massey, your lawyer friend with the friendly experience and rate. So he tore his ACL in week 11 last year. It's week 3 this year. So it hasn't even been a year, but we'll see what happens Thursday night in Green Bay.
3: You forgot to say tore his ACL for the fourth time.
2: Yeah, that too.
3: There's that.
2: Yeah.
3: Are the Falcons better with him? Yes, I think they're a lot better
2: than they are
3: with Cooper Rush and Jack Jackson Strand. But am I confident that he's just going to step right in and be the man?
2: Nope.
3: I'm not. Lay the points, take the Packers.
2: Packers are about a touchdown favorite. All right, we'll be back to wrap it up here with our man Alan Thomas. It's 7:51.
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0: just by looking at these guys, simple plan, they could be Blink 182, they could be Green Day, they could be Sum 41, they could be just any band that came out in the early 2000s.
1: They are pop punk, yes.
0: Pop punk. But I like it. I had forgotten about both of these songs that we've played from Simple Plan, but good pulls, Alan.
1: Okay,
0: like
1: so
0: it.
1: The question is, there's a connection here. I've got a connection. So I've got a song called
0: I Do Anything,
1: and then I've got
0: Addicted.
1: Okay, so what is the connection I've got here?
0: I would do anything for the dogs, wear whatever color you want me to wear. I'm addicted to helping the dogs
1: play
0: football.
1: Thank you, Logan. Very good. This is about the Georgia fan base. They would do anything for the Georgia Bulldogs. They're addicted to the Bulldogs, and we appreciate it. Being there on Saturday to be loud. And
0: we did not rehearse that, by the way.
1: We did not. That's a fun game. I mean, it's got me a little worried that me and Logan are on the same path. We are of a different generation, so to speak.
0: That should make you feel good, Alan.
1: So, but that's great. So
0: I love it. And look, we said earlier, you can find the seat map all over the place. Just go follow Georgia's social medias. I mean, if you're listening to the show, you probably already do. Participate, man. I think it's great. I think getting the fans engaged and involved, and look, it doesn't have anything to do with the players and uniforms, all that. It's just the fans in Sanford trying to enhance the environment. I love it.
1: And they do that for us on a regular basis. They're loud. They're into the game. I've always said as well, it's one of the most knowledgeable fan bases. You can't tell them something is good when it's not good. Mm-hmm. And they know big situations, and they know how to give our team the advantage that they need, and I know they'll do it on Saturday. So
0: I feel like I'm failing you because I've asked you this multiple times, and for some reason it's not sticking in my brain. What is the official term for the three stripe that Georgia uses? The red, black, white, and black.
1: The Georgia three stripe.
0: Just the Georgia three stripe. Okay, I got it right. There we go. So the Georgia three stripe.
2: So that's what we call
0: look
2: it.
0: Sharp.
2: The Georgia three stripe for this weekend.
0: No, all the time.
2: Oh, for all the time. Oh, I got you. I got
1: you. This is not new. It's been on our pants for a long time.
2: No, I got
1: actually,
2: you.
1: It looked pretty cool on the white helmets, too.
2: Yeah. Mm-hmm. Ooh. I like that look on your... Yeah. And the white helmets, too. Yeah. Hey, by the way, congratulations to Georgia men's golf coach Mookie DeMoss. The Bulldogs won the second swing Gopher Invitational. And that's his first
1: career
2: victory.
1: Win.
2: So congrats.
1: Yeah, congrats to Mookie. Got a great team. How about a young team? Got a lot of freshmen that are out there, but had a good day with a number of our guys with top 10 individual finishes. But congratulations to them. That's big for Mookie.
2: That's awesome.
1: And obviously has been an assistant and part of the golf program, but get that first one. They all come in bunches.
2: That's right.
1: After that.
2: Exactly. Right? Exactly.
1: I think just two tournaments in to his career.
2: I think so, yes.
1: So that's awesome.
2: And they are headed to Fort Worth for the Ben Hogan Invitational
1: and
2: next.
1: We've got some tennis going on too around the country. So this is the time of year. And again, remember the singles championship will be coming up in Athens.
2: Last
1: year we had the team championship in the fall and in the spring, and the singles championship and doubles championships coming up for that. But that won't be this week. This week is about two things.
2: Mm-hmm.
1: Wednesday night we've got the Southeastern Conference volleyball opener. We talked about the big volleyball win earlier. 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
2: Yep.
1: And then Saturday, obviously, Oklahoma for a 3:30 kick, maybe a few minutes after that. But 1:15 being the dog walk, 1:30 gates open. 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
0: wear the right colors.
1: Let's go get the Sooners and wear your be a part of that stripe.
0: Let's do it.
2: Alan, always great.

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1: Kirby, Georgia and Oklahoma, the billing kind of says it all, doesn't it?
2: It's a great matchup. It's one everybody's anticipated. I know the Dog fans have been waiting all their lives to get Oklahoma to come to Athens, so it's finally happened.
1: Yeah, these are just two incredible traditions. Going back when you and I were growing up, I loved watching Oklahoma run that wishbone.
2: Man, I didn't watch that. I was a little, must have been younger than you, but I was too busy watching Georgia and Auburn play.
1: All right, their first ever trip to Athens, and obviously first trip as a member of the SEC. I'm getting the vibe like when Texas came in last year, when Notre Dame came in 2019.
2: Yeah, those were great atmospheres, man. It was really cool, and we need our crowd to be a huge advantage for us. They've got to impact their offense and make it hard for them to play.
1: And obviously, the first meeting, a very special night for us, that Rose Bowl victory, one of the most impactful wins in Georgia history.
2: Yeah, it was. What a great night. What an awesome game. What a great matchup. You know, these two teams are in way different places than they were then, and it's just a great history lesson.
1: That's a Kirby Smart Report brought to you by Delta, the official airline of the Georgia Bulldogs. I'm Jeff Dantzler on the Georgia Bulldogs Sports Network.
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6: I'm David Johnston with a 960 The Ref Southern Sports Center. The Braves are back at it tonight as they take on the Reds in the first of a three-game series at Truist Park. The Braves have already wrapped up the NL East, so they've got six games remaining in the regular season before the postseason begins next week. 7:15 tonight, it'll be J.R. Ritchie on the mound for the Braves. The Falcons play again Thursday night as they travel to Green Bay to take on the Packers. The Falcons are going to go with Michael Penix at quarterback. It'll be his first start since tearing his ACL last year. Georgia football Saturday, 3:30, hosting Oklahoma. 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
4: 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You may have heard of them. They're ranked number 2 in the country, and they are hosting Oklahoma this weekend. It'll be the first time, you may have heard this too, Oklahoma has ever come to Athens to play tackle football. So certainly looking forward to the game this Saturday at 3:30. We will find out this weekend, this coming weekend, what time the Vandy game will be, and that'll be either at noon or 12:45. So it's in the 12 o'clock hour, noon or 12:45 for the Dogs and Vandy coming up October 3rd. And the other games, let's see, so Bama and Mississippi State will also either be at noon or 12:45. I'm sure since that game's in Starkville, they would probably appreciate being 12:45 since it would be a little bit later for them.
10: They probably would, but I think it's an ABC versus SEC network thing, and I think ABC would want the bigger of the two
4: games.
10: I
4: think they're trending to be the noon game.
10: Absolutely. Yeah. I think they're part of the ABC triple header. Yeah. I think that's what I see happening there. But
4: so Alabama plays South Carolina Saturday night, and Mississippi State plays Missouri Saturday night. So we'll have to wait for those games.
10: Also,
4: so we'll find out then.
10: I want to start, before we get to Chip here in a second, I want to start by saying I recognize that not every Georgia football fan is as locked in as, say, we are or a lot of our listeners. Some people have real jobs that have to focus on other things most of the time, families and all that stuff. I'm still so taken back week by week how many people are finding out for the very first time that it's going to be in the new window.
4: I noticed that yesterday.
10: People, what? Why is this? Why do we never get a night game?
4: We've known this.
10: Yeah, back in May, they told us it was going to be a noon kickoff.
4: I thought the same thing. I know not everybody's locked into the potential times, but this is one we have known was going to be in the 12 o'clock hour.
10: Literally for months. And if you are just learning that, it's okay. I'm not shaming you, but just you can go find the kickoff windows for every single week. We know a general idea of when it's going to happen. Here's the good news that I can tell you real quick. Vanderbilt will be the final noon window of the season, both on the road and at home. We know Auburn is an afternoon game, 3:30 or 4 o'clock. We know that Missouri and Tech coming to Athens are in that flex.
4: Yeah.
10: Which means the earliest it can kick off is 3:30, but it could kick off as late as 7:30 or 8. So we know it will not be noon. So we got one more nooner, and that's Vanderbilt.
4: And by the way,
10: that's going to be it.
4: The site that you and I look at a ton, FBSschedules.com.
10: Yeah.
4: FBSschedules.com. You can go to the Georgia schedule there. Mm-hmm. And I'm not saying it's not other places, but you go to the schedule there, and it will tell you. Like for the Vandy game, it says 12 to 12:45. Mm-hmm. For the Bama game, it says 6 to 8. For the Auburn game, it says 3:30 to 4:30. So that means it's either going to be a 3:30 kickoff or it's going to be the SEC network game at 4:15.
10: Mm-hmm.
4: The Florida game, we already know, 3:30. And then Ole Miss, Missouri, South Carolina, and Tech can all either be 3:30 or night games. And it tells you each one. You can go to any team in the SEC. I didn't look at other conferences, but you can find out when these games are potentially going to happen. But this is not, let's be mad because we didn't get a night game for Vandy. This one was already set to be in the noon hour.
10: But there were plenty of people.
4: Yeah.
10: Why not a night game? Okay, I hear you.
4: All right.
10: Let's get to Chip.
4: Chip Towers, formerly of the AJC.com and currently part of University Tires Bulldog Friday Night. We are back at Loco's this Friday from 6 until 8. Looking forward to that. It's not our first trip to Loco's, but it is Oklahoma's first trip to Athens. Hey, Chip, good morning. When I mentioned the Rose Bowl, the Oklahoma game, the huge win, when I mentioned that, though, what's the first thing that comes to your mind from when you were out there almost 10 years ago?
9: I mean, it's the greatest game I ever covered, I think.
4: Wow, okay.
9: I mean, I've told, I get asked that all the time, and it's kind of the first one that pops in my mind. I mean, it was just incredible, but more than that, I'll never forget, you know, just sitting in the press box as the sun is setting right behind the stadium. You know, I mean, it was just such a beautiful, picturesque, venue. But the crazy things that happened in that game, you know, the squib kick that got scooped up, the 55-yard Rodrigo Blankenship field goal, the blocked field goal by Lorenzo Carter, the runs by, you know, Sony and Nick, and, you know, just that was just everything you could possibly pack into a football game got packed into that one, including a comeback victory, you know. So it was just a crazy, crazy night. I think about that. I took a little side trip, you know, before the bowl and went to Oklahoma and, met with Baker Mayfield. I mean, I remember the press conference with Baker Mayfield and I knew him only by reputation before that. And he lived up to every bit of it in that little session. I mean, boy, that's one cocky dude right there, man.
4: How about that? Know?
9: Yeah, I mean, the funniest thing is the first thing I did was I got there and I drove to Norman, Oklahoma. I don't think I'd ever been to Norman, Oklahoma. You know, got my rental car, drove from the stadium. I mean, drove from the airport and just went straight to the stadium, right? And because they had their football facilities within the stadium. And so I'm just trying to get my bearings so I know the next day, like, where the press conference is going to be and that kind of thing. And so I'm walking down a tunnel, like a little bridge to a tunnel into the stadium or whatever. And Barry Switzer was walking out, you know, and I mean, it was just so arbitrary and unexpected. I was just, you know, of course, I'm looking for interviews, you know, yeah. And I'm like, hey, Coach Switzer, hi, you know, I took a little selfie with him, you know, and you know, sent it out on the Twitters and whatever. And hey, you got a second for a quick interview? And I mean, it was a quick one because he had to go and I had to go, but I interviewed him for about 5 minutes standing there on the thing. I was like, wow, that's pretty cool.
4: I would think with Coach Switzer, he's never had he's never been in a situation where he didn't have at least a couple of minutes for somebody. He's a talker.
9: Oh yeah, no, and especially if you're with the press, you know, AJC. Yeah, I got a minute, you know. I don't even remember what he said. I have to go back and look, but you know, I was just star blinded for a second there because I didn't expect to see him. I was going to look for him, you know, ask about him, but hey, there he was. And so I took care of that and then met the rest of the players that week.
10: Well, Chip, the like you said, the game itself was one of the greatest college football games, I think, of all time. There's not a list out there that doesn't include that Rose Bowl, but yeah. you were there as well. And even watching, it doesn't matter where you were. I think back to when the squib kick at the end of the half that led to Rodrigo's field goal. It's still the Rose Bowl record. What was it, 54 yards, whatever it was? In hindsight, and Dave and I just had this conversation with Alan Thomas a moment ago, that was probably the most important play of the game to get Georgia within 14 at the half. However, I'll admit, I did not go into the half feeling like there's the momentum Georgia needed. Now everything's going to be good. Oklahoma was going to get the ball first out of the half. You're still down 14. Georgia had not even remotely stopped Baker Mayfield up to that point. Now, Georgia would score 14 in the third. Oklahoma got skunked in the third. That was the difference in the game. But in hindsight, what was your thought around halftime after that field goal, knowing what a mountain Georgia still had to climb in the second half?
9: Yeah, I mean, I still didn't feel like Georgia was going to win it. But, I mean, I remember tweeting or whatever. I have to write stuff on the fly. It's such a blur, those kind of situations, but something about, hey, that's a 2-score game. I mean, I'm big when football can fool you sometimes because of the way the points add up. Right. But I'm always at 2-score, 3-score, whatever it takes. That's all that matters ultimately. And, I said, Georgia getting it to a 2-score game, could be big. And it was, and you know, that was, we were still learning about Kirby and his team at the time. Mel Tucker was the defensive coordinator, but I think we all can agree now, 11 years later, that if there's a hallmark for Georgia teams, it's halftime adjustments. And they came out and stoned them in the third quarter. Now they busted loose. There were so many big plays. Crazy plays, you know, Sony fumbling the ball and then scooping it up. I mean, it was truly everything you could possibly get. But Lorenzo Carter blocking, that was, you know, just another just completely unexpected moment, because you think, okay, they're just going to kick this chip shot field goal, you know, and Lorenzo Carter gets that big paw up. Really, you know, borderline. I mean, you know, they I've seen that called when you jump over the middle and all that kind of stuff, that you're endangering somebody. Oh, yeah. But I mean, it was clean as you could see, but the spin of the ball afterward, the ball still spinning in the end zone after he had blocked it, and it was like, wow, that's probably gonna do it, you know. I mean, it's like, that ought to do it.
10: It was awesome.
9: And then, you know, immediately you're like, oh God, I got to get back to Atlanta. This is going to be in Atlanta. Oh my God, I work for Atlanta Paper.
10: Hey, here's a quick trivia question for you and Dave. If you're not looking at the box score, two Oklahoma players threw for touchdowns in the game. Obviously, Baker Mayfield won. Do you know the other player that threw a touchdown pass for Oklahoma in the Rose Bowl? Either one.
9: I can't remember his name.
10: It's a big name.
4: Is it Kyler Murray?
10: It's not Kyler Murray.
9: No, it was
10: a current wide receiver for the Dallas Cowboys, CeeDee Lamb.
4: How about that little end around, man?
10: I forgot that. I honestly forgot that he was even on the field. But there's a lot of big names in that game. It was absolutely
9: and I think we all have to admit that was as well executed as a play.
10: Yes, it was.
9: Of a play as you would ever see. I mean, it was such a good play, and Baker Mayfield knew it.
10: To your point, by the way, something you just talked about going to Oklahoma and interviewing a very cocky Baker Mayfield, I'll always remember. And I was in the stands watching this when Baker caught that touchdown. It was right before the half. He didn't celebrate with his team. He ran down the sideline and wanted to be Baker Mayfield and go like pump the crowd up a little bit. I thought that was just kind of odd, in my opinion. And that's just who he was. I know what Baker Mayfield is, but he was all about some Baker Mayfield, and that's where the Davin Bellamy quote came from at the end. Humble yourself at the end of the Rose Bowl, but it was quite the scene. There's no doubt.
9: I'm trying to remember the young man. I'm sorry for blanking on air, but I also saw one of Georgia's recruits that came from Oklahoma at the time. He was a great kid, an offensive lineman.
4: He transferred back, right, to now I'll think of it.
9: I shouldn't have even brought it up. I couldn't think of the guy's name, and I'll look it up if I can find the right material sitting around. But anyway, I interviewed him while I was there. He was from a Catholic school outside of Norman, and it was like, why are you not going to Oklahoma? But he had Georgia ties, the state of Georgia ties.
4: Mm-hmm.
9: I can't remember if the University of Georgia tie, but anyway, and he was one of those guys that he didn't start a lot and everything. He stayed, and he definitely helped the team GPA. He was really smart, and I took some pictures of him and stuff.
10: Good memories.
4: Yeah.
10: Good memories.
9: Yeah. So it's about time they played again.
10: I know. Yeah, I know we were supposed to play them a few years ago, and all the 9-game schedule, all the shuffling happened, and that wound up getting canceled for obvious reasons. But Chip, let's talk about this game. We've seen another Georgia football game, a good win over Arkansas. Sure, there's a couple things that could have been cleaned up, and those are coachable moments that Kirby will work on all week long. But what were your takes from the Arkansas win before we preview the Oklahoma game?
9: Well, I mean, I just thought it was, really better than I expected. I don't want to say I have a negative, but I mean, I just expect Georgia to, no matter what kind of team they have, to struggle some on the road. I mean, you think about that 2021 team and the 22 team, but the 21 team in particular struggled on the road. It can just happen. And I get the grand scheme of things when Arkansas, I probably, if I was a gambler, might have picked Georgia to cover. But that was even more dominating than the final score indicates. Mm-hmm. All of us know that who watched it, you know. And so I was pretty impressed. I do feel good. Dave, correct me if I'm wrong, but I thought on Friday night when we were doing Bulldog Friday nights, I said I would look for Gunnar Stockton to run the ball more in this, and he hasn't run it at all. He's an effective runner. That's a part of their package. I would expect him to run, and man, he did, you know, and ran well. And quarterback run, as we've seen all across college football the past several years, is big deal. Because it's just that third element. Kind of makes it the 3D offense, because you've just got to be prepared for that at all times. And I thought he threw the ball pretty good too. Defensively, I mean, it was, I think if I'm not mistaken, it was 38-3 when the starters were in. There's some depth. I think if anything's been revealed to this point in the season, there's a little bit of depth issue on the defensive side of the ball. I'm not sure if it's on the offensive side of the ball. Some breakdowns here and there, special teams and otherwise, but really, really solid. And And I'm excited for this game. I think it's really good that it's being played in Athens. It'd feel considerably more trepidatious if it was on the road, I think, and playing in Norman's. But the fact that Georgia's going to be in Sanford Stadium, I like the 3:30 kickoff. Sorry, you know, I mean, it would have been cool for it to be at night. You'll be able to see the fireworks and everything in the fourth quarter of this one, I think. And I like the matchup. You know, it's going to be a tight one.
10: Do you have a black sure. Georgia polo you can wear, Chip, because you're in the South section?
9: Are we in the black square? I haven't looked yet.
10: We are in the black section.
9: You know, I'm a little annoyed by that. I don't know about you. For me, with Georgia, it's just like, you know, you don't need to do that. Just, you know, just show up in your best red or gray or white Georgia shirt and – you know, be loud as heck. That's what's the important thing is, and what I think Georgia's gotten to be known for is, you know, the intensity of the fans, the intensity of the moment, not what you're wearing. I don't know what it, I mean, it looks cool for the first quarter, and then after that, nobody's paying attention. So I wore white the other week. I liked white. It's interesting hearing it in retrospect. I liked the white. I thought they looked good in white. I thought they needed white shoes. It's like, if you're going to go white, go all the way. even in our own tailgate, I call him kind of the CEO of our tailgate, David Lilliston. He wears red. I ain't doing that. And so I doubt if he'll have his color on either color coding of the stadium, but we'll see.
10: Well, you won't get kicked out of your section for wearing the wrong color. Keep that in mind. You wear what you want, Chip. You it's okay.
9: I might bring a little piece of black construction paper, 8x11, and just hold it over my head, for that one moment.
10: By the way, Owen Condon, I think, is who you were thinking of.
11: I said Owen, and I stopped myself. Owen, I had that name, and I stopped myself. I don't know why I did. Yeah, Owen Condon. That's who you were talking about.
9: Who found it?
10: I went to the 2018 commits page on Dogs 24/7. And, yeah, he was from Bishop McGinnis High School in Oklahoma City. Does that sound right?
9: Yeah. Okay. Yeah, I've been there.
10: Yeah.
9: Funny thing about, I happened to be in my office without a media guide and without my computer, so you caught me in a rare moment.
10: I like
9: there.
10: It.
9: But, by the way, I should be able to remember the guy I interviewed for 2 hours.
10: By the way, that 2018 recruiting class. Forget the 7 5 stars that Georgia had. How about the lowest rated player in that class was some little old 3-star defensive lineman from Mallard Creek, North Carolina, named Jordan Davis. I think he would go on to outplay his rating. What do you think?
9: Yeah, I went and met Jordan Davis up there as well. Did you? And I came away from that going, wow, that's an impressive dude. I did with Owen Condon too, but Jordan Davis, he was just so big. And Mallard Creek is a pretty successful high school. And their head coach was one day, he says, I'm telling you, Georgia stole this one from everybody. Nobody.
10: Yes, they did.
9: I don't know how they how they're missing on this kid. Now, he played offensive line a lot, too. There was a lot of confusion about what he should do in college. And obviously, he wanted to play defensive line, and Georgia told him expressly, sure, you can play D-line. I'm sure they would have moved him to offensive line if they need to. But he was a great offensive lineman as well. Mm-hmm. And you can see why skills that made him a good nose guard would have translated to a pretty good guard or tackle as well.
11: By the way, so Owen Condon ended up, he was on that 21 team that won the national championship.
10: Then he transferred to SMU.
11: That's what it was, yes.
9: Mm-hmm.
11: So
9: SMU, I couldn't remember where he left. I mean, he transferred as a graduate.
11: Yeah.
9: I'm not kidding. I mean, that dude was, John Stinchcomb smart, that type of stuff. So, he may be running for governor somewhere now. I don't know. He's that type of dude.
11: Chip, we'll let you go. Look forward to seeing you on Friday. Is this the game that you were looking forward to of the home games, the one the most, or are you old school? I can't wait to see Auburn, can't wait to see Tech, or is this one because of the fact that they've never been here, the Rose Bowl and all that? Is this the one game on the schedule that you were looking forward to the most?
9: No, absolutely this one. I love his historic moments like that. I think of them as historic. You know, it's one of those things when you look at the star-crossed history of these two programs and you kind of like, wow, they've never played each other at home. And of course, it was very uncommon for a long time. Then it was kind of common for a moment, and then I don't know where it's going now. But, you know, there's that, and there's like Texas A&M and College Station in football. I'm still waiting for that. And, you know, I got to figure out as a private citizen how I'm going to be able to get out there when they finally play. I mean, you know, because, that's a big deal. Whenever Georgia plays, you know, I don't care if it's at UCLA, at Michigan, at Ohio State, I love those. And, you know, it's about time that Oklahoma – it hadn't been that long, really, since they've been in the league. So they got around to this one a little bit quicker. But these are two classic superpowers. And it's crazy they haven't played more than they have. So, you know, Georgia's run into Texas a lot, relatively, but not Oklahoma. So, yeah, I'm looking forward to this. And I think the atmosphere will be fantastic, regardless if it kicks off at night or at 3:30. I think it'll be great.
11: All right, Chip. See you on Friday at Locos. Looking forward to that. And Bulldog Friday night from 6 until 8. Hope you have a great rest of your week, my man.
9: Be interested to see if any of the Sooners find their way, you know, to Locos on Timothy Road. haven't been infiltrated by the enemy in any scenario yet. So
11: if they get there after 8, they'll be the Laters.
9: That's right.
11: All right. I'm leaving the building. All right. Thank you, Chip.
9: Sooners
11: are late. Yeah. All right, buddy. Appreciate it.
10: See you, Chip.
11: Yes. We are hosting Oklahoma for the first time. Here's what I was about to say. I stopped myself. Who would have thought that we would be hosting Oklahoma in a conference game before we'd go to Texas A&M when they joined the league 8 million years ago, which wasn't 8 million years ago, but it was over a decade ago.
10: 14 years ago.
11: Who would have thought?
10: And there are other fan bases that think it's Georgia's fault, that we're just avoiding going to College
11: Station. Yeah, exactly.
10: I got bad news for them. It ain't our fault.
11: No.
10: We would love to go to College Station. Now, I would suggest this. When William and Tony and all the road dogs hit the road and go to A&M next year, I would avoid that cheesy little midnight yell business they do. I've never seen a video of that where I didn't just cringe. And is this real?
11: Yeah.
10: Those little Barbie doll, Ken doll looking, the guys, the cheer squad, whatever they call them. I don't know what their official name is. They are the weirdest group of human beings, I think, in all of college sports. So I would not go out there and say, oh, let's go check out this midnight thing. No, you're gonna cringe yourself to death. Avoid it. Don't do it. Just go find a video and you'll know why.
11: Yeah.
10: Absolutely. No interest in that stuff.
11: I had the note here for Oklahoma. Now I've lost it. So they're checking Athens off their list. And I think they haven't been to Florida yet for a game. And there was one other school that they haven't been to yet in the conference.
10: It's their third year. So I would imagine they've...
11: So they
10: haven't been anywhere.
11: Florida, and I want to say, they haven't been to South Carolina. Did they play at South Carolina yet?
10: I don't know
11: why that one was in my head.
10: Remember this, the last 2 years before this year, 24 and 25, was the same opponents.
11: Yeah.
10: Just home and home.
11: Right.
10: So probably half the league going into this season they've never been to. Well,
11: unless they've been to them in a non-conference game before. That's what I'm saying.
10: I got you.
11: Yeah, yeah. So, but Georgia, Florida, and I thought there was one other, and I can't find the note, that they haven't been to yet. Because, like, Georgia hasn't been to Oklahoma yet.
10: Mm-hmm.
11: And I'll see if I can find that one.
10: They were in Columbia in 2025, last year.
11: Oh, they did play. Okay.
10: They were on the schedule last 2 years.
11: Georgia is one of just three SEC programs at which Oklahoma has never played a football game. The others are Florida and Mississippi State. That's who it was. So, but see, that's a, Georgia's just one of three SEC programs that, of which Oklahoma has never played a football game. Well, that's technically incorrect.
10: They may have misworded
11: it. The wording is wrong.
10: Sometimes there's mistakes.
11: Georgia and Oklahoma have absolutely played a football game, as we know. So in 2019, Oklahoma and Georgia announced a non-conference home-and-home, and they were supposed to meet in Norman in 23 and Athens in 31. So with the Sooners set to join the SEC in 24, the series was canceled. But yet Texas and Alabama held on to theirs. Because I think it was the timing of when those series were supposed to, or when those series played. So anyway, yes, so it's Florida and Mississippi State that also followed.
10: And yeah, Florida, Oklahoma, that was a national championship game back in 2008.
11: Yeah. Yes.
10: So that's right. The wording of that is supposed to be stadiums the they've not visited.
11: Yeah, they just didn't write that correctly. So anyway, all right, we got it. We got it. All right. It's 8:34 and time for a Southern Sports Center brought to you by Breda Pest Management, where they handle bugs and critters. Got the Braves back in action tonight as they play host to the Cincinnati Reds. It'll be a 7:15 first pitch. We'll have the game for you here on the ref. J.R. Ritchie against lefty Brandon Williamson. The Braves have already wrapped up the NL East, so six games remaining in the regular season. The Reds, and then this weekend, the Braves are off to Miami to take on the Marlins. The Falcons play again on Thursday at Green Bay. It was announced yesterday that Michael Penix will return to the lineup. He'll be the Falcons' starting quarterback. Last year in week 11 was when he tore his ACL in his left knee. You get the top national and local sports stories every 20 minutes. It's Athens, Voice of the Dogs, 960 The Ref.
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0: first day of fall. Here's some Molly Hatchet to usher it in, man. Flirting with Disaster.
1: Love it.
0: No rhyme or reason, just felt like playing. Kind of one of those songs that gets the week cranked up a little bit. It's already Tuesday. Look, we got an hour and a half to go in our Tuesday show, and then we'll wake up tomorrow. We'll be halfway there. When we get BA on the phone tomorrow at 8:05, we'll be at the top of the apex of the morning show hill. Then just cruise into another Georgia football weekend. 3:30 kickoff, man, between the hedges. 11:30 airtime right here on the Ref. I love reminiscing on some of this Rose Bowl stuff. I don't have it all lined up and ready, but this, as the week goes on, I absolutely want to play some of the highlights from that game, man. It was just one of the more epic football games. Again, whether you were there or at home, it doesn't matter. It just you think about that with such an amazingly fond memory, especially as a Georgia fan. We have talked to Oklahoma people since then, and yeah, it was a nightmare for them. A great trip. Chip Towers just mentioned the sun. It always looks beautiful at sundown in Pasadena, but the San Gabriel Mountains, that's the name of that mountain range behind the stadium, that when that sun goes down behind, they just start lighting up and glowing, and it is just an absolutely beautiful setting. There's no doubt about it. So good stuff, man. We're looking forward to Oklahoma getting here this weekend and just cranking it up, man. This is the big one for the Georgia football schedule. And yeah, Auburn's going to feel big in a few weeks. Missouri's going to feel big, and Tech's going to feel big. No disrespect to Vandy. I just think we've seen Vandy come in here so many times and get blown out that I don't get as excited for a Vandy opponent, but maybe they are a little bit better. I don't know. I don't know what Jared Curtis is going to do. They snuck out of Vandy, Nashville, by the skin of their teeth last weekend. So we'll all find out together.
1: He's going to run into a pack of canines. That's what Jared Curtis is going to do.
0: I hope that's the case. And I said it yesterday. I'll say it again. He's really good.
1: Mm-hmm.
0: He's got the Jacob Eason arm, man. Like, he is not just some, oh, we didn't want him anyway. Yes, we did. We really wanted Jared Curtis. I would have really enjoyed Jared Curtis in a Georgia football uniform, but he had other plans and went elsewhere, and I don't think he's going to come back to Georgia. I don't think he finished his career at Vandy, but I don't think he comes back to Georgia. I think that bridge is I say that. I don't know.
1: God, you never know.
0: You never know.
1: Never know.
0: I don't know how many players have decommitted twice and kind of made a big to-do about it and still wound up at that place. But yes,
1: I would say not probable, but you never know in this day and age.
0: I know. Well,
1: hey, look who's here.
0: Oh, is she here?
1: Yeah.
0: I'll be darned. Look at that.
1: Hey. Annika's here.
2: Good morning, guys.
1: She told me that on Tuesday she likes to come in at 8, but she doesn't really like Chip, so she's going to start coming in at 8:30. She'll have to hear him.
0: I get it.
2: I got to see him on Friday night in here. That was good.
1: That's right.
2: He was ready to go after the show. He was headed to his lake weekend, so we didn't do a lot of talking.
1: No, he was like out the door. So was Stephen Lane. He was out the door, too. You kind of were, too. It was one of those weird nights where I was the one actually having to make sure there was no one in the building before I left.
2: Lock it, yeah.
1: I was like, okay, the lights are all on, but there's nobody here. It was all good, though.
0: Look, if you're a road dog, and we got plenty of them to listen to us, it's fun to travel with Georgia. But those that stay back, man, that is like a very relaxing weekend. Not relaxing in a sense that you're not locked into the game and stressing it, all that stuff. But, I mean, you get to put your feet up. Use your house.
1: I feel like
0: home gate is a real thing.
1: This is not everybody, because I know we've got our Asparagus Williams and we got our Tonys and they're going to all the games. But I feel like for a lot of folks, your 30s and 40s, you really hit the road games. 20s, 30s, and 40s, you hit those more. Then you start getting a little bit past that, and you're like, you know what? The road game weekends are really awesome.
2: When you're not on the road. Off the couch, like, at all, I know. Saturday or Sunday. I just laid there and watched from first kickoff to final buzzer. Like,
1: it was awesome.
2: It was great.
1: Yeah, exactly. It was fantastic. And when Georgia plays early and wins early, then you're in a good mood the rest of the day. That's the only thing, though, if you don't win that noon game, then it kind of ruins the rest of Saturday. But other than that, it's all good. It's fine.
2: Thankfully, haven't had to have too many of those lately.
1: No, not in the Kirby era. That just doesn't really happen very often.
0: It doesn't. The next road, in fact, I'm curious, when is the last time Georgia did lose an early kickoff?
1: I was just thinking.
0: I'm serious. I don't know.
1: You could almost say the Tech game, the 8 overtime, since that was on a Friday, you know, that that would have been like, oh, then Saturday would have been ruined. But it wasn't. But that was an early game.
0: It was a great
1: for
0: victory.
1: The weekend.
0: We did. Now I'm not trying to make this a bad memory segment.
1: I
0: like history. I like thinking about these things. Let me try to do it before you give the answer. I know the last time we lost at home, and there's only been a couple in the last 8 years, was a noon kickoff against South Carolina. I know we lost to Bama last year. That was at night. But that's the last time we lost an early one. But I'm trying to think the last time the Dogs were on the road and lost an early kickoff. Yeah. It might have been 2016 Ole Miss.
1: I know.
0: I'm serious.
1: So no weekends ruined.
0: Because that was an early kickoff because fans were upset about the 11 a.m. kickoff because we hadn't been to Ole Miss in a while. And we were excited about the Kirby era, and they gave us an 11 a.m. Oxford kickoff, and then they kicked our butts that day. But I think that was the last early kickoff that we lost. And again, I know South Carolina at home. I'm just talking about the road for those that weren't like in the stadium, just at your house watching.
1: Well, to reinforce that we're in the good old days, since the COVID season, we've only lost, what, 8 games total.
0: Mm-hmm.
1: So, I mean, it's an easy thing to look up because there just aren't that many.
0: And several of those are postseason.
1: Not even counting.
0: And SEC championship games that were just, you know, lost by whatever. But I want to know, and I think it is the Ole Miss, just the regular season, September, October, Saturday.
1: That's probably it.
0: That you had your day kind of ruined.
1: That's probably it. I know in the 24 season, and I'm going back 2 years, what did we have in the regular season? It was just the Ole Miss game in Oxford. That was a 3:30
0: kickoff.
1: And then, I mean, that was it, right? No, did we? I'm trying to remember. The Bama game in Tuscaloosa, but that was a night game.
0: A noon kickoff on the road that ruined your Saturday was 2016. That's 10 years ago.
1: And for that, I say thank you, Kirby.
0: No doubt.
1: A whole decade.
2: This has been news for a couple weeks now with Kirby's winning percentage, but having won almost 100 more games than you lost is ridiculous. That's insane.
1: As quickly as he's done it.
0: I think the numbers, is that this week? If Georgia wins on Saturday, I think he's
2: 121 and 21.
1: Yeah, this is the one that'll put him 100 over.
0: So in all likelihood, by the end of the season, he will be, I sure hope so, over 100 games. But I would like to get to that point this weekend. This is a tough test, no doubt about it. I mean, Vandy is what Vandy is. Auburn's in a transition year. There's a lot of winnable games on the schedule, but I'm not just shooing that one in this week at all, even though Vegas thinks it won by 14. Should I make it my lock of the week, Annika? What do you think? Dogs by 14?
2: I like the Dogs.
0: I'm just saying.
2: I think that's a pretty good lock.
1: Started at 10, went to 14.
0: There is some news this morning. We briefly talked about this morning. Mike Griffith had this 2 hours ago. It's pretty significant news and bad news for Oklahoma. Their star All-American defensive lineman, David Stone, it's feared that he may have suffered a season-ending knee injury at practice yesterday. I'll emphasize, like I always do, this is not Georgia radio and Georgia fans celebrating an injury, but when you get an injury of that magnitude, it does have significant impact on a game that next week. So it's news.
1: Yeah.
0: It's news that they lost, or it sounds like they lost a very big player for this weekend. And once you kick off, you don't really feel sorry for anybody in their injuries and their situations, and it could affect the way that Georgia's able to run the ball this weekend.
1: Yeah, it's hard to, like, for a player like this guy that we're talking about, it's not like you just go look up his stats and what he means to the team. His meaning to the team is weighed differently than that.
0: And he's a run stuffer, and he gets after the quarterback.
1: Yeah, David Stone.
0: Mm-hmm.
1: And this was a guy, what is he, 6'3", 315.
0: He was a five-star recruit.
1: Yep, he was a top 10 top five at his position coming out of high school, five-star recruit. Just a tough loss for them.
0: His backup, assuming that's who's going to go this weekend, started all 14 games for Boise State last year. Braxton Finley, a fifth-year transfer, played in 14 games for the Broncos, had 5.5 sacks, 6.5 tackles for loss, and 5 quarterback hurries. It's not like they're replacing him with just some nobody.
1: Yeah.
0: Veteran, big guy, Braxton Finley, and we'll see what happens. But it is a significant loss that David Stone is probably not going to go. I don't know if they'll officially make that announcement before the availability report or not, but it sounds pretty significant yesterday.
2: Logan, I'm getting texts that say to keep your lock away from the dogs this week. They don't trust your record.
0: I'm 1-1 in my locks. I'm 500.
2: You're 1-2 on your locks.
0: I'm 1-1 on my locks in 2025, 26, I'm sorry. But yeah, we'll get there.
1: Have you settled in on some games?
0: No, not at all.
1: You hadn't even really been looking.
0: The more, and I'm leaning, and I'll make it official at 7 o'clock tomorrow morning before we email, but I can't find any way, shape, or form that Ole Miss should lose to Florida this weekend. I just don't see it. And they're getting points still. If that's still the case, we'll find out tomorrow morning.
1: Well, we play a little game here real fast.
0: But I just don't see a world in which Ole Miss is going to lose in the swamp. They gave up 39 points to Auburn.
1: They did. I know. That's the thing.
0: Ole Miss should score 75 against that Florida defense.
1: As of now, the Gators are a 3.5-point favorite. That seems like a lot, doesn't it?
0: It does. I don't care. I don't even care what the spread is. You could give me a higher than that. I feel like Ole Miss is going to win that game.
1: Well, there has to be a point where you take. All right, so.
0: Well, you're right. No, if it gets up to like 10 or 12, and then it's like, I don't know. I don't know. Maybe that's even low. Maybe it's a 14 in my head. I don't know.
2: Sounds like a lock to me.
0: I'm leaning.
1: Does. Well, here's what we got. All right, so in these SEC games, that one's at, 3:30 in the swamp. Florida. And Florida's good in the swamp, though. I mean, that's the thing. Mm-hmm. They knocked pretty much Texas out of the playoff last year. That was a 4-win Florida team in the swamp last year. All right, let's see. What about the Tennessee
0: Texas game? You just said, though, it's hard to like quantify this day and age. I know they were good last year in the swamp. I know Billy Napier and that Florida team was good against Texas, but I don't know what Aaron Filo and John Sumrall are in the swamp. Yeah. I have no idea. This day and age, you can't just look at last year and assume that the trends are the same. I saw 39 points scored against their defense this week, and that's what's going to stick with me more than the history of the swamp. Everybody's got a tough stadium to play in.
1: What about Texas going to Knoxville as a 5.5-point favorite for a nooner?
0: See, I feel like Tennessee's going to win that game outright. I do. I have a feeling. Probably not going to touch that one because I think that noon atmosphere, it's not going to be some sleepy, woe is me atmosphere. They're going to do what Georgia fans did in 2021 when Arkansas came to town. They're going to be fired the you-know-what up at noon when that game kicks off. They got College Game Day there to help them get fired up early in the day. That's going to be a big atmosphere for Texas to walk into.
2: They love to say Neyland's the hardest place to play and got to go prove
0: except
2: it, I guess.
0: Except for Georgia. Except for Georgia. Here's the thing, though. Freshman quarterback Brandon Faison, he did not look great against Tech. They got the job done. They ran the ball down Tech's throat.
1: Mm-hmm.
0: I don't know if he's ready for that Texas defense.
1: Yeah.
0: So that it's a coin toss to me.
1: How about Bama as a 12.5-point favorite Saturday night against South Carolina? 12.5.
0: No, in Tuscaloosa, right?
1: Yep.
0: I will really be rooting for the Gamecocks to win. They keep it close, but they lose. No, I will not lock that in.
1: Let's see. So Bama has had a couple of close games with South Carolina over the last couple of years.
0: Mm-hmm. Last year should have been
1: Last year in Columbia, then the year before, Bama ended up winning 27-25 in Tuscaloosa. So they're going at it again.
0: Bama, now we used to have slow starts. Georgia, they've had two really, really slow starts in a row.
1: Mm-hmm.
0: But then it clicked.
1: All right, LSU, an 8.5-point favorite against Texas A&M. This opened at 3. Now it's up to 8.5.
0: A&M's big old wide receiver's out for the year. He hurt himself in the game against Kentucky, and don't know what that'll affect.
1: But that's one that...
0: That's in Baton Rouge?
1: That's in Baton Rouge at night.
0: Of course.
1: Oh, that was another one I saw yesterday. Oh, look, they gave... LSU another night game against McNeese State. Like, no, that one was announced 20 years ago.
0: Months ago.
1: Yeah. Another one. I get it. We're more locked into that stuff, but I did see that narrative as well. All right, how about one more before we go to the break? Missouri at Mississippi State, and Missouri is getting 6.5.
0: That one I'm interested in because I think Mississippi State's rolling. They are
1: that
0: rolling.
1: Quarterback looks pretty good.
0: And Missouri, what did they do last week? They struggled against
1: Troy, I believe.
0: Troy. I think didn't Troy outgain them? I want to say in yardage. So that's
1: right.
0: I think Mississippi State could roll this week, and I'm that's in consideration. For lock of the week.
1: How about that? All right, I lied. One more. Auburn is hosting Vandy. Auburn -9.5.
0: I don't trust them.
1: Yeah.
0: I don't trust them. Auburn, I don't trust Auburn.
1: Oh, I hear you. Plus, there's no way Vandy can win another game again like they did this past weekend.
0: They won't win it, but Jared Curtis could light up that defense, perhaps.
1: He might. They did give up 44. We'll see. All right, I know we need a break. It's 8:54.
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9: That's

0: All right, we're going to break here again in just a moment. Hey, we've got our Dr. Pepper touchdown trivia coming up in the 9 o'clock hour. Somebody will have a chance to get registered to win SEC championship game tickets.
1: Me and Logan are just listening to the music.
2: I'm digging it too. If you want to go see Ole Miss versus Mississippi State in Egg Bowl number 2 this year, then yeah, go enjoy the SEC championship. You know, that's a world that exists. That could be a thing.
0: I know.
2: One day, if the format holds, you're going to get an Iron Bowl 2 or an Egg Bowl 2 or a Cocktail Party 2.
0: Yeah.
2: Could happen.
0: It's coming. Absolutely. All right. It's 8:58.
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6: Three-game series at Truist Park. The Braves have already wrapped up the NL East, so they've got six games remaining in the regular season before the postseason begins next week. 7:15 tonight, it'll be J.R. Ritchie on the mound for the Braves. The Falcons play again Thursday night as they travel to Green Bay to take on the Packers. The Falcons are going to go with Michael Penix at quarterback. It'll be his first start since tearing his ACL last year. Georgia football Saturday, 3:30, hosting Oklahoma. 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
9: AOC or John Ossoff? 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A $2,000 tax increase? 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SLF PAC paid for and is responsible for the content of this advertising, not authorized by any candidate or candidate's committee. www.slfpac.org.
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0: college football. 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
8: Can you put it in a person's brain?
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13: Maybe the dingo ate your baby.

0: right, it's the fourth and final hour of the morning show presented by Piedmont Orthopedics and Sports Medicine, the official health care provider of the Georgia Bulldogs. Last night I took a bite of something that was like really hot and it kind of burned the top of my mouth. Did you ever, when you do that, it feels like, I feel like I have like some kind of like ghost. Like,
1: yeah, you're going to feel that skin. For a few days, man.
0: Well, it's like ghost skin hanging down. I don't think there is, but it feels like. You know what I'm talking about? It's that weird feeling.
1: Yeah, you have singed the roof of your mouth. Yeah. I do it every time we make a pizza in the oven.
0: Yeah.
1: Every single time.
0: Yeah, and I'm like, well, it's like there's a spider web in my mouth and I can't, like, get it out of there.
1: Yeah, you're probably going to feel that till like, Thursday or Friday.
0: Yeah, it's fine.
1: Best of luck.
0: It was worth it.
1: Thoughts and prayers. What did you eat, you know?
0: I'm trying to remember. I think it was some kind of something that had came out of, it was in the microwave and I just ate.
1: Have you lived until you bite into a pizza bite with just scorching your mouth?
0: Yeah.
1: I mean, that happens. It's happened to everybody.
2: Or it blows out the other end, like, onto you.
1: Mm-hmm.
2: Just burning inside of a pizza pocket on you.
0: Oh my gosh. That's like the McDonald's apple pie that comes with a warning. It's like, but you know what? It's glorious. It's like, those are kind of like a small injury that you don't really mind.
2: This is such a random memory, but back when we still had the home team on the ref, my dad, I was in elementary school, my dad would pick me up with an apple pie from McDonald's in the car waiting on me, and we would listen to the home team, and I would eat my apple pie
0: the
2: way home from school, like every day. It was all the time. Every time he would pick me up, I was like, where's my pie? Like, where is it at, though?
0: That's a great memory.
2: It was always Jeff on the radio.
0: Listening to Jeff eating a McDonald's apple pie. And burning the roof of your mouth.
2: Honestly, though, I wonder if he would get them at lunch. And like when he would go to lunch for the day, he would just pick me up an apple pie. And then it had just been sitting in his car since lunch. But that would be fine, you know.
0: Oh, yeah.
2: It's just
0: absolutely.
2: It's just a pastry.
0: Logan's gone quiet on the...
2: Do you like apple pies?
1: I like pies. My favorite drive-through pie is the Varsity Peach Pie.
0: That's a good one, too.
1: That's not drive-through, but just kind of that type of restaurant pie. Order at the counter type thing. Yeah, the fried pies from the Varsity. But I do like an apple pie from McDonald's. It's just been so long since I've had one.
2: I haven't had one in a long time.
1: But you're right, Dave. They were like... They basically warmed them up in a volcano in the back of the kitchen there and gave them to you fresh out of lava.
0: Don't they have a warning on the... On the little,
2: it's like warning.
0: Yeah,
2: contains hot contents.
0: Mm-hmm. It's like if you spill coffee and burn yourself, like, oh, I didn't see that coming. Well, you should have. It's hot coffee.
2: That's what this hot coffee cup says. Careful, the beverage you're about to enjoy is extremely hot.
1: That's good.
2: Thanks.
0: That's right. That's right. All right, I've got two questions, and I'm working on a third.
2: Bulldog math today or no?
0: Do we want bulldog math? We can.
1: No.
0: You don't like bulldog math?
1: I do. I just don't like math.
0: Oh, yeah.
1: Just in general.
2: Bulldog math is more fun than regular math.
0: That's right.
1: I'll be honest. I just think I'm in an era now. I think a lot of people will say this, that yes, we know the players' names. We know who contributes on the Saturday games themselves. But as far as like knowing the roster, like the back of my hand, the names, the numbers, those are yesteryear, man.
0: Yeah.
1: Like, yes, I could study the media guide like a lot of people do and get better at it. And I probably should, considering we have a sports talk radio show in Athens, Georgia. But I speak for a lot of people when I say the bulldog math, I think, is harder now than ever because we're not as locked in as we used to be.
2: Well, I think people used to, like, even just regular fans used to really care about getting the media guide. Like, I remember growing up every year, my mom, whenever it would come out, would buy my dad the... that year's almost like the Phil Steele, but for Georgia, like this is the Georgia media book, and it would have all the numbers and all the names. And he would study that thing. That was his off season work. He would just
0: and it wasn't
2: basically
0: even
2: memorize
0: work.
2: It.
0: It
2: yeah.
0: was just for fun.
2: Yeah, like
0: it was awesome.
2: They just wanted to, I don't know, be a part of it. But I felt like so much happens in the off season now that you don't have to just sit there and read the book. Like, you can be entertained with what's actively going on rather than just preparing for the next season.
1: Annika, two of our biggest contributing receivers this year. Give me Craig Dandridge minus Scovie White-Helton. You got it off the top of your head?
2: Absolutely not.
1: It'd be 81. 81 minus zero would be the math I asked you to do just now.
2: I knew Scovie's number. I wouldn't have gotten 81 at all.
1: I can see him. Like, I'm looking at the numbers. So I'm cheating. But I can see it in my head now that we're, like, talking about it. But I think there's a lot of folks, if you would ask them, hey, what's Craig Dandridge's number? I don't know.
2: Yeah, I don't know. Ask me again tomorrow. Maybe I'll remember you telling me today.
0: What's it's funny, your math. Hang on, because I did do a math question.
1: Good.
0: So you're kind of...
1: Annika,
0: jumping in.
1: Here's a softball. I hope this isn't it. Give me Chauncey Bowens plus Nate Frazier.
2: Six? Wait, no.
1: Dun, dun, dun, dun.
0: Is that right? Am I right?
2: Oh.
1: Eight. Five plus three.
2: That's
1: what
2: not.
1: Are you? Are you
2: oh, wait, no, that was two fours. That's such a weird way to do eight.
0: Yeah, that's a weird way to do
1: done,
0: eight.
1: I would have done
2: you,
1: this.
2: Yeah, you don't do five and
1: five
2: three.
1: Five and three.
2: You do four and four?
0: I can't do that on one hand.
1: Five?
0: I can't do the three that's on my right
2: I do
0: hand.
2: Like a yes. Like an arrest three. Like
1: five
2: a,
1: and three.
0: When I was a. When I was in the sixth or seventh grade, I sliced my hand open. My right hand, and like on my left hand, I can touch my thumb and my pinky, but on my right hand, I can't unless I push them together.
1: You don't have an opposable thumb. Wow.
0: And that's,
2: I see you trying too, and it just won't
0: scar,
2: go.
0: It won't go. And then I push them. It's so weird the way it severed. I don't know what it did. But anyway.
1: You and Russ Tanner.
0: I jumped out of a. I still remember it. I jumped out. We were in a treehouse, and I jumped out of it. It wasn't very far. And I put my hands down, you know, just to
2: catch yourself.
0: To catch myself. And there was a piece of glass and it went right into my hand. So yeah, that's a weird injury.
1: Do you need to explain to the digital kids today what a treehouse is?
0: I know, right?
2: Do you guys remember the Magic Treehouse books? That might be a little
0: no.
2: Young. It was this brother sister like kids series where they would go to their treehouse and it would transport them to a different historical event, and then they would like be solid. In the historical event. It was pretty cool.
0: I haven't heard a word either of you have said since you blew my mind that you're supposed to do an eight like this.
2: Well, I do three, I do like three outs or like two, three, like an ump would
0: no
2: do.
0: One, that's, no one does that?
1: No.
2: No.
1: I've never seen two fours in my life. What?
0: No. That's not that crazy.
1: No, it's crazy. Both
2: I've never seen
0: that's
2: that.
0: Just hide the thumbs.
1: Both Anik and I thought you had nine.
2: I thought it was nine. Oh, that's so funny.
0: Oh, boy. Well, I think we might have stumbled on another question here, but we'll save that for another day.
2: When my brother was little, he was trying to do three, like, his like a peace sign and a pinky. I don't know if that makes sense. Like his ring finger and his thumb were the ones that would go down.
0: Like that?
2: Yes. And we were like, Reese, stop doing that. That's weird. But he was like two, so I don't know. It's
0: okay. Fine. Yeah, it's like, he doesn't do that anymore. No. All right. Are the phone lines locked up?
1: They're locked up. If you're hearing this right now, we're going to wait about 20 seconds and then answer these phones.
0: 706-549-6000. 706-549-6000. All three questions... Well, the first two questions are definitely about the game on Saturday. The third question is Bulldog math.
1: All right.
0: That's what we got.
1: And we are answering live on air because we still have one line.
0: Yeah.
1: So good
0: and
1: luck.
0: This segment not only sponsored by Dr. Pepper, but also the call waiting sound.
1: That's a good point. And since Officer Charles won last weekend, hey, Charles, sit this one out, brother.
0: That's right.
1: You're not eligible to win again. He's been first all the time.
0: All right. 706-549-6000 to have a chance to get those SEC championship game tickets.
1: Caller.
0: Dr. Pepper touchdown trivia. Hello.
1: You are live on the ref. Who are we talking to?
3: You got Jeremy.
0: Jeremy. How are you, my man?
3: Good.
0: All right. Well. Excellent. Excellent. Great to hear from you. See, we can kind of shoot the you-know-what with the first person because no one knows the questions. So, and hopefully you'll get these right. Oh, there's that sound. Hopefully you'll get these right, but if you don't, we won't just have a random conversation with the second caller and the third caller and the caller ID. All right, so, Jeremy, here we go. Who had the longest reception for the Bulldogs on Saturday? And by the way, it's a collective yes or a collective no. We don't do it after each one. Longest catch for the Dogs on Saturday?
3: Dandridge.
0: Question number two. It's more of a statement. My name is London Humphreys, and I became the first person to block a punt since... this person.
3: Ooh.
0: For the Dogs, that is.
3: Right. Right.
0: Oh.
1: Who?
3: Got distracted by a cat and a, let's go, Odell Thurman.
0: All right, finally, here's your Bulldog math. Khalil Barnes minus Lawson Lucky equals, there's two answers, there's one of the two answers. Don't need the number, need the player, one of the players. Khalil Barnes minus Lawson Lucky equals
1: who?
3: One of the players, let's go White Helton.
0: All right, that is collectively incorrect, but I think you got, and thank you very much, Jeremy. I think you got two, right?
1: You did get two.
0: Yeah, you got two.
1: Thank you, Jeremy. Call back if you can.
0: Thank you, Jeremy. That's a good first effort. Good first effort. All right. 706-549-6000.
1: The non-guinea pig. Who are we talking to?
4: Breezy.
1: Breezy.
0: We should hang up on you because you didn't get in first.
2: When we said Officer Charles wasn't going to call first, I was thinking it was going to be you, but you're batting second now.
4: Actually, this is the first time I've called this year.
0: I know. I know. It's good to hear from you. All right, here we go, Breezy. Longest catch for the Dogs on Saturday. Who dat? My name is London Humphreys. I blocked a punt on Saturday, becoming the first Bulldog since who?
4: Cole Spears.
0: Khalil Barnes minus Lawson Lucky equals one of two players.
4: Jacoby.
0: Nice going. Easy breezy.
2: One for one. That's all you needed, Breezy.
0: Yeah.
2: First call winner.
1: Good job, Breezy.
0: Being second paid off and not being first.
2: First time caller, long time winner.
0: That's right. That's right. What's been going on, man?
4: What's that?
0: What's been going on?
4: Nothing much. I was in the hospital last week, and when I was having surgery when y'all did the trivia last week, so I didn't even hear it. And the week before that, I was tied up, and I didn't get to hear any of that.
0: What, are you okay now?
4: I hope so.
0: All right. Well, I don't want to violate your HIPAA laws. I just want to make sure you're okay. All right, buddy.
1: I hear you. Well, Easy, I was thinking about this, Breezy. Today, you are as old as you've ever been calling the ref. Does that change anything for you?
4: No. You love the party.
1: That's what I'm trying to think of.
0: All right, that's Breezy. Nothing for you to do other than not call it. You can still do your Bud Light picks, but you don't have to worry about this one. We'll have the drawing whenever I guess it would be the Wednesday before the SEC championship game. So good luck.
4: All righty.
1: Congrats, buddy. Breezy. We appreciate it.
0: Appreciate it.
2: Thanks, Breezy.
0: Breezy.
1: That is the youngest he will ever be and the oldest he's ever been.
0: And that's
1: at
0: why.
1: At the same time.
0: He keeps wanting to party.
1: It's the same exact time. That's philosophical, isn't it?
0: Yes, it is.
2: That's deep. All right, so
0: Craig Dandridge, 61-yard touchdown catch. London Humphreys blocking the punt. You may remember it hadn't been that long ago since Cole Spear did it in the SEC championship
1: game. Still got the text in my phone from Stevie T. Still got the Stevie T text in my phone. Cole Spear. Man, he loved when Cole made a play.
0: Khalil Barnes is 7. Lawson Lucky is 7. Subtract 7 from 7. You get Gabe Harris or Sakovi White-Helton for our Bulldog math.
1: I would have had Scovey. I would have had to think about Gabe.
0: Yeah.
1: Good math.
0: And that's all we got.
1: That wasn't that hard of a math.
0: I'm trying to not make the questions too. I was trying to think of a trivia question about NC State and Vandy, and I couldn't think of anything.
2: What should have he
0: done? Yeah, what should have
2: get
0: happened?
2: Get down. Go down.
0: I know. It just seems like, what's the craziest finish? There could have been one of those questions where there's not a wrong answer. What's the craziest finish you've ever seen in a college football game?
1: Why don't we go ahead and give next week's Bulldog math? What is Joseph Jonah Ajanye divided by Nate Frazier? Who do you get? That's 99 divided by 3.
0: Yeah.
1: Answer is going to be PJ Dean.
0: Oh, wow.
1: By the way, that's not going to be next week's PJ math, so don't write that down.
0: I would have been terrible at that.
1: We all would.
0: Terrible at that.
2: The division is where it gets hard.
1: What is the prime number, or what is the square root of Valden Sonnet?
0: God.
1: I don't know. Seven. I'm throwing things out there. Is there a square root of 52? I don't know.
0: Oh, it's 52.
1: Well, everything has a square root. It's just not going to be a solid number.
0: Exactly. So, I was close. I was thinking 49, but 52.
2: Yeah. I used to know my square roots pretty well, the ones that were even like that. But I couldn't tell you probably any right now. Well, 4 is 2, right? That's probably it. Is that even right? I don't know.
1: do me a favor. Yeah. Remind me what a square root is.
0: I was going to say.
1: It's something times itself equals that, yes, right? Okay.
0: Yeah. So yeah.
1: 49 is 7, like
0: 7,
1: you said.
0: Yeah. Okay. Those I know. But then when you get, when you get to 8, what's the...
1: 81? No, 64.
0: No, but I meant the other direction.
1: Oh, I don't know.
0: Yeah,
2: the square root of 8.
0: What would you have to multiply by itself to get to...
1: Like 2 point something.
2: I don't even know how to find the square root button in my calculator.
1: 3 times 3 is 9, yeah, so it's got to be less than 3.
0: Something. Yeah,
1: 2.61.
0: Yeah.
2: Things people listen to the ref for.
0: Exactly.
2: Square
0: rootage.
1: Those guys are solving square roots this morning.
0: That was riveting. Awesome. Hey, it started with Bulldog Math. We can't help that it...
1: Here's the thing, Annika. You better learn how to do this because you will not always have a calculator in your pocket when you're older. That's what my teacher told me.
2: Well, and I'm staring at one right now on my phone, and I don't even know what any of these buttons mean.
1: I think press the number 8 and then hit the square root button after that, if you can find it.
2: I think that's the biggest problem. I don't know. There's lots of square root buttons that have X's and 3's and all kinds of things. 2.82842. Yeah. 7.
0: That makes sense. Wait, 2.82, that times itself would give you 8.
2: 8.
0: Okay.
2: I guess.
0: Oh, man. This is the one that I don't know if I'm impressed or if I'm disgusted by the guy that can take pi out the farthest.
1: Oh, like 70,000. No, it defies the law.
0: Yeah, I don't understand that.
1: I mean, there are some phenomenons that your brain is wired to a visual memory, and some people, if they see something, they can never unsee it, like literally have a photographic memory. That guy was able to memorize basically 70,000 pictures in a row.
0: So he can essentially, can do a lot of different things because he's got that photographic memory.
1: Absolutely. That explains, I don't understand how that works, and it's certainly a rare phenomenon, but that's how he does it. He's got one of those just crazy. Who is the actress you bring up often that can remember?
0: Mary Lou Henner.
1: See, she could probably do. She could probably impress you with pi if she wanted to. Yeah. To study pi
0: if she wanted to.
1: Yeah.
0: So I was gonna. So this would be a hard question. The world record number for solving the Rubik's Cube, and then multiply it by itself, and you would get what? There's stuff that's let's do Rubik's Cube math. By the way, Logan probably knows. Annika may have just seen it, but do you know, Annika, what the world's record, or did you just see it that just I found?
2: No, I was Rubik's trying to think.
1: Isn't it like 3 seconds?
0: 3.13 seconds.
1: I know that I've never been good at a Rubik's Cube. I know there is a pattern that will get you to the solution if it's like spin the top and then the side over and over, something like that. People have gotten so good at doing it in a ultra fast manner that they can do stuff like that. 3 second solve. I've seen videos of people doing it. It's insane.
2: I don't even think I could pick up and put down the Rubik's Cube in 3 seconds,
1: I've never solved it.
0: I couldn't even look at it in 3 seconds. I know.
2: I was trying to think because I saw this video the other day of this little girl. I think she's like 6 who broke the women's record for fastest 3x3x3 Rubik's Cube. She was 4.27 seconds. She was 6. Her name is Leanne. She is 6.
0: Ridiculous.
2: She's still alive. But yeah.
0: Just ridiculous. Plus, I don't understand. What does it mean when it says 3x3x3, 4x4x4, 5x4?
2: It's how big the cube is. Like, how many little squares are across.
0: Oh, gotcha. I gotcha. All right, that makes sense. Okay, yeah, 3. So the 4, all right, so...
2: I think 3x3x3 is standard.
0: Yeah, that's the... Okay, I totally was, confused on that. All right, so what do you think it is for a... 4x4x4.
1: 7 seconds.
0: Where did why is there not an answer?
1: Because no one's ever done it.
2: No one has ever solved a 4x4.
0: Yeah. Like, all right, hang on a second. The answer would be... All right, so this is interesting. You add in an extra square, it changes the dynamic.
1: We're going 16 seconds?
0: 15.18. All right, now, Logan... 5x5x5.
1: All right, if we went from 3 to 16, That's basically 5 times what it used to be. So what is 16 times 5? Are we over a minute now?
2: That's not the number I was expecting to say.
1: No, that's down to like 10 seconds.
0: Okay, no, it's
2: still
0: higher. It's still higher, but not as high as you were thinking.
1: 35 seconds.
0: 29.49. Oh, and then when you do a 6 by 6 by 6, it gets close to a minute.
1: Mm-hmm.
0: So that's interesting.
1: I'm just not good at puzzles at all. I don't enjoy them. Even a jigsaw puzzle, I do not understand how my wife, being one of them, can sit down with a 1,000-piece jigsaw puzzle and just have the time of her life. It is the most frustrating, annoying. I do not enjoy anything about it. So that's a her thing. And she, every once in a while, come do this puzzle. No, I have zero interest in doing that jigsaw puzzle with you.
2: I like the dopamine rush of finishing it, but that's why I want like the 100-piece princess puzzle that I can finish in 10 minutes and then be like, oh, look at how good I am.
1: I hope Carrie or Tim Kelly are listening right now. I got to tell them something. I should have texted her. I never did. But we were out at, I'll just go ahead and drop some names. We were at Creature Comforts a few weeks ago. And they sell jigsaw puzzles there. That's one of their things in their little gift shop. And they actually got it for like super discount or something like that. We went and sat and had a cocktail downstairs at a different bar and did the jigsaw puzzle. And then we were done with it. And you know what we did? We donated it to a Rook and Pawn. Puzzle bin there. They don't even know we did that. But Carrie, Tim, if you see a Creature Comforts puzzle that you don't know where it came from, that was us. It's yours now.
0: Yeah. Well, that was very nice of you.
1: Go solve it. Absolutely.
0: Who won the... Oh, yeah, it was Breezy. I've already forgotten.
2: Yes.
1: Write it down, because you're going to need to put his name in a cup.
0: Breezy.
1: Yeah.
0: So, anyway, Bulldog math and everything else. So, for next week's question, will be Oklahoma, I guess, influenced? If I said...
2: Who led the Dogs in
0: receiving against the Sooners this past weekend? What's your answer going to be? So this is a way of kind of like...
1: I don't know a Sooner. Oh, for the Dogs?
0: For the Dogs. Actually, Oklahoma's got that one really good receiver.
1: They do. I think Georgia's going to tap into its tight end game this week. Jaden Riddell had one catch last week, and I feel like you could have given him 30 if you wanted to.
0: Yeah.
1: You probably could have dinked and dunked Arkansas all day long if you felt like it, but Georgia just had a different game plan. I think with a really stout defense that we're going to face, I think it'll be less of slinging the ball downfield, more of the dink and dunk style passing, and you want to get the run game established for sure. But I think the tight ends are going to be a very big part of the offensive game plan this weekend. So if I had to guess right now, it's either going to be Lawson Lucky, maybe Elias Williams has a big catch for like a big gain to get 30 or 45 on the board, something like that. Or a Riddell could just take 8 catches for 95 yards and 2 touchdowns. I could absolutely see a game plan like that.
0: I agree. I think that might be the key where Georgia has the big advantage there. Mm-hmm. I don't want this to happen, but if it does, if the Dogs have a couple of possessions in a row where they go 3 and out, everybody won't get all wigged out. Mm-hmm. Oklahoma does have a good defense.
1: Oh, you need to prepare for that in your mind. Georgia fans.
0: Not like the Bama fans that started booing.
1: Yeah, let's not scream fire anybody if things don't get off to a glowing start this weekend. Yeah. It's going to be a tough in-the-trenches game against the Sooners.
0: Yeah.
2: You know who else was audibly booing over the weekend?
1: Who's that?
2: The entirety of Mercedes-Benz. You could hear it over the TV. Like, it was crazy.
1: I know. I get it, the frustrations, but like, there's really nothing the Falcons could do. Like, they had what they had.
2: I think the booing really started when Cooper Rush just kept coming back on the field. Like, dude, how many times does he have to turn the ball over before you just put in Strand?
1: I did see where Ryan Grubb, back to college, I did see where he had to apologize to the fan base because he made some comments that basically what Dave was saying.
0: Yeah, that's what I was referring to,
1: The fans were booing the slow offensive start, and then I think in the
0: Bama went 3 and out on their first 2 possessions.
1: In the post game, Ryan Grubb, the offensive coordinator for the Tide, made some comment like, hey, I told my players I'm glad y'all didn't quit as fast as the fans did. And that ticked off a lot of fans. It's like, hey, you're making stabs at us now. Like, In this day and age where we fuel the program with our dollar bills more than ever, I mean, chill out.
0: It's like they're telling him to chill out, but at the same time, it's like people. The other team has players on their team, too, that are trying hard. just hang on. You don't have to just I get it.
1: This is one of the many tentacles that Nick Saban ruined expectations for an entire generation of college football fans. Most fan bases, a lot of SEC fan bases, expect constant perfection and domination. And I think Georgia's in that like realm where we expect a good showing. I don't think I have ever felt like Georgia has to be the next Alabama, but my goodness, there's a lot of fans that do adopt that mindset.
2: I wouldn't want to be Alabama.
1: And when Georgia doesn't score in its first possession of the game or gives up a wide open, hey, that receiver, who covered him? That's a gain of 24 for Arkansas or Oklahoma or somebody. People start losing their minds. Like, it's an embarrassing thing. It's like, man, there's 60 minutes of football to play. Yeah. Like, just let things unfold here.
0: Were they trailing Kentucky at the half?
1: Yes.
0: Okay. Mm-hmm.
1: 14
0: okay.
1: to 10, I think, or something
0: or
1: like
0: that. Or like seven. But they were trailing Kentucky at the half.
1: Yeah.
0: And now, I mean, in hindsight, that doesn't look quite as bad as it may have a couple weeks ago since they went to A&M and, you know, went belt to you know what on the Aggies. And I was looking to see, so the halftime score this past weekend, Bama was up 26-21. So they.
1: But they were down
0: 14-3 and then 21-3. Yeah. So, but they at halftime, they were leading. It was 14-6 and then 21-6. So the Seminoles had a 21-6 lead.
1: I think the lightning delay, the second lightning delay, really kind of just put a roadblock up for Florida State. It happens. Momentum's a very, very real thing.
0: Absolutely.
2: I have one last Oklahoma trivia question.
0: All right, Oklahoma trivia.
2: What did Davin Bellamy tell Baker Mayfield to do on January 1st, 2018?
1: Dave, you can have it.
0: No, go ahead.
1: That's a low ball.
0: Go ahead.
1: Humble yourself.
2: I tell people that all the time, randomly, because I think it's so funny. I remember when that happened, just being like, I can't believe that just happened. I can't believe you just said that. It was awesome.
0: BA has Davin Bellamy on Dog Nation Daily every week. When we talk to BA tomorrow, because I don't remember what day he talks to Davin. But we need to hopefully
1: might be
0: remind BA to let Davin tell everybody what he said to Baker Mayfield, who, by the way, just lost this past weekend at home to the Cleveland Browns.
1: I've told y'all this before, that the stone bulldog in my front yard at my house is named Baker Mayfield. We named him that. We moved into our house in 2017. And for Christmas that year, around the time of the Rose Bowl, I think Ashley's parents got us one of, you see them on the antique mm-hmm. shops, the big stone bulldog.
2: Yeah, we got one.
1: That thing weighs 150 pounds. Yeah. No one's going to go just pick it up and walk off with it. But it was around that time of the Rose Bowl we got it. And after we beat them, we joked one day, let's name him Baker Mayfield. Well, sometimes jokes stick. And we still to this day refer to our stone bulldog as Baker Mayfield. So
0: makes sense.
1: The weirdness of college sports, man. The weirdness. We also have a rose bush in our backyard named Sony. We do.
0: Yeah. Mm-hmm. Well, that makes sense.
1: Planted it about the same time as the Rose Bowl.
0: We should have a TV named Sony, but then we ended up getting
1: a little different.
0: Yeah, I know. Sorry. That was awful. All right. It's 9:34.
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6: 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Sunday was a big day as the Braves celebrated the NL East title in Houston, Texas. After a day off yesterday to celebrate, have a little fun, see some family, whatever they did, it's on to the rest of the season. The Cincinnati Reds coming into town as the Braves look to finish this season off in style. Brandon Williamson will go for the Reds. He's 4-4, has a 5.56 ERA, 27 walks, and 31 strikeouts this season. 1.53 whip, so if you want to to keep the bats going, Braves. This is the guy to do it against. Rookie J.R. Ritchie will get the ball for the good guys. He's 1-3, has a 5.03 ERA, 38 walks and 58 strikeouts. This will be his second start since coming back from the Gwinnett Stripers. Ford Leadoff Show coming your way at 6, 5 Central, and first pitch between the Braves and the Reds with Ben and Joe. 7:15 across the street at Truist Park, and you can hear all of it on the Atlanta Braves Radio Network.
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0: Morning Show, 960 The Ref, presented by Piedmont Orthopedics and Sports Medicine, the official healthcare provider of the dogs. Annika, I forgot to wish you happy first day of fall. What's in the cup there? Is it pumpkin flavored?
1: It's caramel. That's fallish.
0: It's very fallish. Yeah. I'll accept that. I don't like the flavored coffee, but I like flavored other things. In fact, my wife...
2: I bet it smells good.
0: My wife has a coworker that made everybody a pumpkin bread yesterday.
1: Ugh, that sounds
0: just
1: good.
0: Out of the goodness of their heart. Hey, here's a small loaf of pumpkin bread. She brought it home. It was delicious. So it's fall of the book.
2: It sounds good.
0: Weather looks fantastic the next few days. And bring on the rain, by the way. We probably will see some rain today. I love it. Bring it on, man.
1: I've been really into it lately, especially because it's been at it starts at 8 o'clock and everybody's in the house just getting ready to wind down. And then you hear it start thundering outside. It's
0: nothing wrong with that.
1: And peaceful.
0: The temperatures will drop big, big time starting tomorrow, and it cannot happen soon enough. All right, new walk-up song.
2: What?
0: Well, we listened to it last week or a couple weeks ago. It's not debuting, but...
2: He was 1,000 miles from Athens when we thought he was supposed to be coming out on stage.
0: I remember that story. He was a little bit late.
2: He finally got out there, but I think it was 2 days later. I can't remember.
0: Jim, I don't know if you were listening yesterday when we had another winner in the Bud Light 3-for-all, but you were referred to as High Jim, not High Flying Jim. Is this accurate?
3: Yeah, I don't know if it's accurate.
0: I don't know if it's accurate.
2: Exactly. Yeah. Tierra said, I said, do you know who the winners were? And she goes, Rodney something and High Jim.
0: She wasn't wrong. Yeah.
3: Not since the Kai Sai house in 1985. Yeah, no, that ain't happening. Hey, good morning, boys and girl.
0: How are you, sir?
3: We're good. I was telling Logan, I'm running stuff at my house. I'm running the blower. I'm running the dishwasher. I'm running the vacuum cleaner. I'm running stuff this morning.
0: To heck with the ozone layer, yeah. All right?
3: Yeah, well,
0: is that still a concern? I don't even know.
3: Well, it is, but I figure I'm on a good day. I'm going to be here about 20 more years, and I don't know how much I can do today. Except, by the way, you said there'd be no math, and square roots are out of the question.
2: Yeah.
3: Out of the question. My daughter, Stretch, is taking pre-calculus.
2: Happy birthday.
3: Happy birthday yesterday.
2: Yeah.
3: Big turn 26. Get her own insurance today.
2: Uh-oh.
3: That's what you have to look forward to, Annika.
1: Don't remind me.
3: Hey, listen, I know you guys are a little tight on time, and since I'm already a weekly winner, because all I do is win, win, win, do you want me to do the random picks generator and pass out some winners, or do you want me to just email you?
2: No, I don't have that in front of me.
3: Yep, that's what I figured. So I'll just email you.
2: I don't have the. I mean, I appreciate you wanting to do that, but I don't have that officially ready until Wednesday.
3: So, that's right. Today's Tuesday. See, I'm retired. I forget what day.
2: Good for you. Good for you.
0: Actually,
2: know what? I could. Well, no, I don't. I'm sorry, Jim.
3: No,
2: that's a great idea.
3: No.
2: That's a nice offer. But yeah, we don't have the generator ready to go at the moment.
3: Well. I got to tell you, last year I went 26-14 or 26-15. I had a really good year last year. And before we started this year, I was sitting at my desk going, I probably ought to put some money on some of this. So week one, 0-3.
2: Mm. Yeah, of course. Yes.
3: Of course.
2: That's how it works.
3: That's why I said, I think I'm good.
0: That's Jim, how it goes. I forget, Jim, are you with me in blaming Miami for not coming through last week? And they let us down in a big way.
3: Yeah, that hurt.
0: Sorry, Jim.
3: And I watched that game, and I was with you. I thought that was the lock of the week, too. I mean, there weren't a lot of lock of the weeks last week.
0: No, but I'll tell you what. Hey, stick with me, Jim. I will give you one that cannot fail.
3: That's what I'm talking about.
0: Just hang in there. I promise you, this is the week. All right, buddy?
3: I'm leaning on that Ole Miss game. Where are they going?
0: They're going to Florida.
3: They're going. No, where are they going? The swamp.
0: The swamp.
2: Oh, sorry. The swamp.
3: And it's hot in Oxford. I get it. But it ain't hot like it is in the swamp.
2: No,
0: I figure they might be in that little chill. This little fall kiss of cold air is supposed to dip pretty low this week. So maybe it won't be as bad. I don't know.
3: That would be nice because next week I got to go to South Carolina on one of my boys' trips. Mm-hmm. And it needs to be a little bit cooler. I think I was going to tell you too, Logan, we just got back from Bryce Canyon.
0: Oh, man.
3: Zion. We did not get our pass to Angel's Landing.
0: Oh,
3: so
0: no.
3: We just got to. we got to go up to Eagles
0: Scout Lookout, I think is what it's
3: called. Scout Lookout, that's what it is.
0: Isn't it still just beautiful, though?
3: Oh, my gosh.
0: I mean, look, that means that you did Walter's Wiggles, the switchbacks to get to Scout Point. It's still not an easy walk to get where you went.
3: 2 miles, one way, 1,000-foot elevation change.
0: Yeah, that's going to make your calves burn a little bit. I promise you that.
3: Yeah, I was in good. Which I did that in preparation for my trip next week, where we average about 5 miles a day walking the swamp.
0: Look, now that you're getting into these elevation things, that Mount Timpanogos I did a couple of years ago, high flying gym. That was 7.5 miles from parking lot to the top of the mountain, 4,700 feet of elevation gain.
3: Ooh, that's what I'm talking about. That would be a blast.
0: It woke me up, I'll tell you that.
3: I wasn't overly upset about Angel's Landing because High Flying Jim is a little bit scared of falling.
0: Ironically, I am too. I don't love heights. I love hiking. I don't love heights. Angel's Landing was sketchy. Let's just put it that way.
3: What did Dave say? Well, then why do you fly? Because they paid me a lot of money. That's why.
0: Good point.
2: Exactly.
3: I am not cheap, but I can be had. Hey, look, I'll try to figure out what day it is and call back and get the give out some winners on the.
2: I'm jealous that you don't have to worry about what day it is. That's actually good.
3: That's a good thing. You guys have a great week.
2: All right. Jim, HFJ, thank you. 1,000 miles from nowhere. Dr. Clay says, when you can get Rubik's Cube discussion, Logan's lawn ornaments names, and a trivia contest in one segment, that's a show. Why, I know it literally could not be scripted.
0: He's got a good point. Baker Mayfield.
2: Thank you very much. And also, let's see here, Martin in Ohio.
1: You've got mail.
2: That story about me burning the top of my mouth is my son every time he has fried mozzarella sticks. Mm-hmm. It started when he was 6 or 7. He's 20 now.
0: That's another culprit, the fried mozzarella. Anything that's got like filling in the middle and you just don't realize how hot it is till you bite it, it's dangerous.
1: Well, because usually when you touch something and it's hot, that's your sign to be like, oh, let me give that a minute. But like, the cheese is hot on the inside. It's not the batter that's hot. So it'll get you. It'll surprise you.
0: Annika, you were 10 in the Rose Bowl?
1: Ish, yeah.
0: 12. How old were you? It was January 1st, 2018.
1: So. I was in seventh grade, so I was probably,
0: What is your memory of it?
1: I remember being really upset at like basically the end of regulation and being like, God, I can't believe we're going to lose this game. Like, I was so mad.
0: It was stressful.
1: I went upstairs. The rest of my family was downstairs. I was like, guys, I can't do this anymore. I went upstairs. There was a TV on downstairs. There was a TV on upstairs. I was planning on just walking back to my room, but then I hear them downstairs. And the one upstairs must have been on a little of a delay because I hear them downstairs start to yell. So I run to the TV that's in the living room upstairs. And I'm like, what's going on? And then I just watched the rest of the game from up there and just seeing the comeback like by myself live in my upstairs living room. And it was awesome. But then once I went up there and we were starting to win, I was like, guys, I can't go back downstairs. Like, I'll kill it. It'll be my fault. Like, if I move now and we lose, that's on me.
2: Of course.
1: So I just stayed alone upstairs and it was awesome. I did what I needed to do.
0: It was a beautiful, beautiful, beautiful football game in every sense of the word.
2: And I'm glad to know that young Annika did her part in ensuring the victory.
1: I mean, this was post Super Bowl, so we were already mad at my mom for moving at halftime of the Super Bowl, and I couldn't move and get that put on me. So
0: our buddy Walker tells a story that, and if I remember, wasn't it like really, really cold in Georgia like that New Year's? I remember people talking about how cold it was back here. We had 72 degrees and perfect conditions at the Rose Bowl. It was insane, but. Walker told the story where he stepped outside out of anger or something, and when this comeback started, that his wife made him stay outside.
1: She should.
0: So I think she may have gotten him a jacket, but he was not allowed to come back inside for the duration of the final, like, 15 minutes of the game.
1: Yeah, I did storm off. I can't really remember at what... I mean, it had to be very close to, like, the end of the actual game, because I don't feel like I was alone for that long, but long enough for us, or for me to think we were going to lose and then come back. So it was good. I remember just being like, oh, yeah, this is where my dramatics started in life, though. Just like storming off before the end of the game.
0: I remember when Sony scored the walk-off touchdown. That like it was one of those where I'm probably not alone in this. A lot of Georgia fans were like, before you could like process what happened, and accept that it's now time to celebrate. You were just looking for the flags on the field. Like, it took a good 3 or 4 seconds. And I think once they fired the confetti cannon, which is like literally seconds after he walked in the end zone, and they had a whole crew that were like quickly taking down the goalpost. I don't know. Did they expect us to rush the field? Like, I don't think that's a thing in the Rose Bowl. But no, they did that real quick. But when the confetti was in the air, I knew then, like, okay, there's not any flags on this play. And then you just lose your mind and go berserk. But, like, that was where my PTSD mind went, was like, all right, what's the penalty?
2: Oh, yeah.
0: How is this coming back? And all that stuff. But it was in the moment, unbelievable elation, man.
2: I didn't realize that this week would... But I mean, it makes sense. But I didn't realize this week would trigger so many good memories of the opponent. But I'm enjoying this.
0: It's I remember the very next year, didn't we come really close to playing Oklahoma again in something in the postseason? It wouldn't have been a playoff game because we didn't make the playoff in 18. We could have, should have.
2: Yeah.
0: But we almost were matched up with Oklahoma in the Sugar Bowl.
2: Okay.
0: And I remember thinking then, this is back when a non-playoff game felt bigger than it does now.
2: Yeah.
0: It's changed a little bit. But I remember thinking then, it's like, I don't want to play him again right now. I just want to keep that memory positive when it comes to Oklahoma as long as possible. And now we're going to see him every 2 years, if not more, going forward. But it's it's that to me, and for a lot of Georgia fans, the Oklahoma OU brings back very good memories right now.
1: That was, I think maybe this is an overtime thing that has developed in my brain. But really, my first thought when I think of the 2018 Rose Bowl is, those boys should have had a ring. I can't believe they never had a national championship ring. And that's really, that's all I ever think about when I think of like them and that team and that game. I'm just like,
0: if it makes you feel better, if it makes you feel a little bit better, Cam Nizalek, the punter from that year, he's now married to a girl that was used to work in this building.
1: Oh.
0: Macy, and they live in Nashville together now. They, in fact, she does the midday on
2: Sirius Country Channel.
0: She went up in the radio world. Yeah. I think she's about to have their second child if she hasn't already. Anyway, long story short, they were in the box, the CMG box, for the very next G-Day game, and Cam had a beautiful Rose Bowl ring, and he was very proud of that rose, as he should be.
1: Mm-hmm.
0: I think all the players on the team, yes, it's not a natty ring, like you said, but I don't think the players are disappointed by that season at all. Like, they wanted the big one, obviously, and that hurt in the moment to lose on 2nd and 26, but I don't think the 2017 players feel disappointed by the way that season went. It'll always be magical to them.
1: And I think maybe that's why, like, time has made it worse for me, because I remember when that ended being like, well, that was a good season, boys. Like, that was a good run. Mm-hmm. But then I just, when I think about Nick and Sony and just being like,
0: the picture
1: of all dogs that should have rings, like, y'all should have rings.
0: The saddest picture in Georgia football history, them with the confetti all over them when Bama was celebrating, and they're just like sad.
1: I can see it
0: that
1: perfectly
0: hurts
1: in my brain.
0: That picture hurts. But even they both wound up okay. Very, very
1: they're
0: okay.
1: All good.
0: They love me some Nick and Sony.
2: Let's take a quick break. We'll come back and put the finishing touches. I did want to mention, too, I think we mentioned it earlier, but wanted to mention it again, on the Massey Law Injury and Recovery Report, brought to you by Ross Massey, your lawyer friend with the friendly experience and rate, Michael Penix. Back behind center Thursday night against the Green Bay Packers in historic Lambeau Field.
0: Annika, does that make you feel better about the Falcons' chances on Thursday night?
1: I want to say yes. I mean, yes, it does. But do I still have any, like, hope, love, faith in this team? No, not really.
0: He is the best option the Falcons have right now.
1: For sure.
2: Yeah.
0: Does not mean they're going to go to Lambeau and win a football game. Mm-mm.
1: It best is not good enough right now for the Falcons. And I don't really know how to fix that, how to change that. But
0: hey, you draft a quarterback next April.
1: I think you should draft as many quarterbacks as you can possibly draft next year. And just
0: six
1: make sure this never happens again.
0: By the
1: yes.
2: Just draft one every round and maybe one of them sticks. How about that?
0: Do what you got to do.
2: All right, it's 9:53.
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2: All right, Tuesday's gone. Bye.
0: I almost played our Thursday walk-off music.
1: It does kind of feel like a Thursday.
0: No.
2: Why? I was going to say the same thing. Why does it kind of feel like that? I don't know.
1: Yesterday was very long. Just a week's worth of day.
0: Like a Thursday outside, doesn't
1: it's kinda
0: it?
1: It's kind
2: of
1: gloomy.
2: I know. Well, we're getting rain. It's coming.
0: Good.
2: It's coming.
0: We're also getting cool mornings the next few. I think tomorrow's not as cool, but I think Thursday, Friday, Saturday, like 50s. It's that morning, Annika. It's coming.
2: Annika and I both, I just realized this when we were talking about Gainesville. We both got the phones out. It's going to be 83 and sunny for that Florida Ole Miss game. But 83 in Gainesville is like 93.
1: Well, it says
2: it'll be hotter.
1: Currently, the feels like it's 7 degrees higher in Gainesville than the actual temp. And I'm sure
2: like
1: Saturday when the sun's up, it'll be a lot hotter.
2: Probably some of the hottest spring weekends I've ever spent have been baseball weekends in Gainesville. It's just hot. It's hotter down there. What did we learn today?
0: We don't know square roots.
1: Math is hard.
0: Sorry, everybody.
2: No, we don't.
0: You don't listen to this show for math advice.
2: That's right.
1: We learned that Rubik's Cubes get a lot harder to solve the more squares it goes up.
2: Yeah, which makes sense, but I never really thought of that.
1: I wouldn't have thought of the jump that it takes.
2: Yeah.
1: It goes from really fast to kind of slow.
2: When you go 5x5x5 in 10 seconds, come talk to me. Speaking of 10 seconds, that's all we got left.
0: I'm out.
2: Have a great day, Annika. Logan, Braves back at it tonight. 7:15, taking on the Reds right here on 960 The Ref.
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2: Matthew Stafford takes the third down snap and wraps up a dominant Monday Night Football victory.
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4: It felt good to be back out there, man. Officially back playing football. Came away with a win, so I'm excited about it.

0: here in hour number two as we get ready to hand off the baton from week two to week three. But in the meantime, we are 2 weeks into the NFL season, and 888-729-3776, 888-SAY-ESPN. We want to know, what do you know, without a doubt, about your team 2 games into the season? Let's go to Brent in South Carolina. Brent, you're on the Golics. What do you know about your team at this point?
1: Good morning. Hey, Mr. Golic, I've been a fan for quite a while. Jalen Hurts, I'm the Eagles fan, and Jalen Hurts, I think he's just hapless. That's my biggest takeaway from what I get so far these 2 games. But I got a question for you.
0: Yes.
1: Did you feel the air come out of the Giants when their quarterback was injured, when that young boy got injured?
0: Yes.
1: I mean, thought the Giants looked crisp.
0: I completely agree with that. I felt the air come out of the group chat, our poor producer, Devin, Giants fan in the room. I felt personally bad for him.
2: That always happens when you lose your best position, the position you need the most. It happened to us in 91, I think, in Philly, opening game against the Green Bay Packers. We had high hopes that year, and Randall Cunningham goes down with a knee injury, is done for the year. I mean, you're just like, that, and there's no way that just happened. Now, Dart is only going to be gone for a few weeks, not the year. But, yeah, I mean, it's devastating.
0: It is, especially when you think you've got the franchise guy.
2: Yes.
0: And they think they've got that in Jackson Dart. And week one did nothing to dispel that. So 888-729-3776, 888-SAY-ESPN. For what it's worth, Ben Solak had a great article about key stats from week two. Jalen Hurts coming off game, 9 total third down conversions, most he's had in any game, and had to throw him in there. That last drive was excellent against the Titans team that I don't know why or how they were in the game with them, but we can ask Ben more about that later. What about you? At this point through 2 weeks, what have you learned the most in this young NFL season about anyone?
2: That right now the best pickup in the offseason was Kenneth Walker, going from the Super Bowl MVP Seattle Seahawks to the Kansas City Chiefs. He leads the league in rushing. He leads the league in rushing attempts as well. 47 attempts, 290 yards, averaging over 6 yards a carry. Oh, by the way, he has 16 receptions as well. Now, the first game, it was all about the rushing. They rushed for over 200 yards in their win. Last game that I just did, Mahomes threw for over 300 yards. But, again, Kenneth Walker had 117 yards, had 6 receptions as well. What he has added to this offense, which has been the Patrick Mahomes offense for years, and understandably so, has been has just really enhanced this offense incredibly well. Again, the leading rusher, leading amount of carries as well, for a team that just normally relied on Patrick Mahomes, has really given them a leg up.
0: Yeah, Eric Bieniemy coming back. People have talked about maybe the added edge that he brings to your offense as well. Let's go to Ronnell in Arkansas. Ronnell, you're on the Golics. What's your takeaway from your team?
3: Well, as a Browns fan, I gotta say it's a scary place to be, because we still don't know who our quarterback is. On a personal note, I love listening to you guys.
0: Hey, I appreciate that. We appreciate your call. And you know what? The Browns were one of my interesting takeaways, because, like you said, still not knowing who your quarterback. A lot of people came away and saw the win against the Bucs and said, "Okay, Deshaun's bought him more time." We talked about it yesterday. I went back and watched that game again. I think the more interesting takeaway with the Browns is sans quarterback, because I while there were a couple of nice throws in there, I don't think Deshaun Watson did or was asked to do anything otherworldly by Todd Monken. What he did was play point guard and get the ball into the hands of some really interesting weapons. The last two draft classes of offensive skill players for the Browns create a really interesting foundation for whoever is going to play quarterback. Now, you added Spencer Fano at left tackle, but you're going to need to, I think, still try and get some better options along the offensive line and other spots. But you look at who they've got. Quinshon Judkins and Fan in the tight end from last year's draft class. And then Casey Concepcion and Denzel Boston looked awesome yesterday. Boston obviously had the highlight with the 55-yard touchdown catch. But that was my thought, is A, the Browns' young offensive skill has some real fireworks capability to them. And then defensively, that's still an excellent unit. They were suffocating yesterday. And even without Myles Garrett, they lived in the backfield pressuring Baker Mayfield in a way that made life a living hell for that offense.
2: Yeah, Boston and Concepcion, they lead. They're tied for the team lead in targets with 11. And Concepcion leads the team in receptions with 10. They're either basically two types of teams, right? A team that has their quarterback and is building around him, or is building a team and is waiting to get a quarterback. I still find it hard to believe that Cleveland's not going to be looking for the quarterback. Do we really think the Browns are going to, A, re-up Deshaun Watson, and B, are they going to get enough of a look at Shedeur Sanders to know if Shedeur Sanders is the future of this team, or is the future of this team in college right now? So they're a team building up, and still question mark at who their future quarterback is going to be.
0: I guess what I'm saying, though, is the foundation around it between that defense,
2: yes,
0: and Judkins,
2: yeah,
0: Boston, Concepcion, and Fannin becomes really interesting. We'll get into more 0-2 teams and who needs to be on lookout next.
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0: Brandon Adams.
1: At first glance, there is a vibe around Saturday's game for Georgia against Oklahoma that will remind you a little bit of last week. There is, I think, a couple of pretty significant differences, but it's probably worth examining this here just for a moment. You know, we spent a lot of time, in fact, it was exactly a week ago, I think we examined this, that, man, the Arkansas fans were just enraged with their team, and not even the specific team in the specific year, but the state of the program overall. And you really couldn't talk Georgia-Arkansas last week without talking about the fact that there was just a very negative mood around Arkansas football ahead of that game last Saturday. I do think that showed up even on game day. It wasn't a full stadium necessarily, and the moment things started going bad, boy, it just probably started spiraling. Arkansas is not a very good team. You're not necessarily surprised by all of that. Oklahoma is a much better team than Arkansas is, but I think when you look at the early mood around Norman, Oklahoma, as those Oklahoma folks get ready to travel to Georgia here this week, what you find out is, my gosh, for the second week in a row in SEC play, Georgia is facing a team that feels like they are in a certain degree of turmoil for perhaps a couple of different reasons. Now, there is also a word of warning for Georgia in all of this, and we'll get to that. But let me just tell the story here just for a moment. And I want to start with a guy that you may know of. His name is Dari Noka. Dari is a guy you see all the time on the SEC network. He's also deeply embedded in the state of Oklahoma. Does some local radio there. He's an Oklahoma grad. He knows the Sooners landscape pretty well. Well, if you want to go back to July, SEC Media Days, we had a chance to talk to Dari at the time because he was doing the host duties for all the stuff the SEC network had going on. We had a chance to talk to Dari at the time about how big this game had the potential of being for both these teams, a rematch of the Great Rose Bowl that we've obviously been interested in this week, but also a pivotal game for both teams' potential playoff hopes here this upcoming year. We talked about this in July. Now, I'm going to play this clip for you for two reasons. Reason number one, I need you to acquaint yourself with who Dari Noka is. You'll recognize his face. You'll recognize his voice because that's going to be important in a minute. But the other reason I played this clip is think about how much high hopes Oklahoma had for this portion of the season coming to Georgia for this game. And at least based on the early performances, a lot of that feels like it has been dashed. This is Dari Noka, SEC Network, Oklahoma grad from SEC Media Days in Tampa back in July. Take a listen to this.
2: This is one of the great things about that team joining this league, that pro, you know, that athlete, that university joining this league. You're getting this, your, the schedule has just become so much more interesting, right? The road trips are better. The home games are better. And there are a lot of Oklahoma fans that just can't wait to go there because they've never been there before. So, you know, I think the thought is beat Michigan in week two. Walk into that place 3-0 and give yourself a chance to really make a national statement. But, no, they're excited. They're really excited for the opportunity to go somewhere new, especially a place like that.
1: So it's almost like you could put the sound effect there, whether it be sad trombone or just the game show buzzer. Beat Michigan, bam. Walk into that place 3-0, bam. You know, it's just one of those things where if you're Oklahoma, all the stuff that you hoped could be true because of the loss to Michigan, because of the offensive scuffles against New Mexico, and we'll get there this week about what exactly is going on with the Oklahoma offense. That deserves a deep dive. We don't have quite enough time to do that today, but we'll get to it here this week. The point is how Oklahoma fans were hoping they would feel coming into the game against Georgia. The actual feeling is quite a bit different. In fact, same guy, Dari Noka. Let me show you for those of you watching on video, a tweet that Dari put out in anticipation of some local radio he's going to do in Oklahoma. If you're listening radio podcast, I'll read this to you. So Dari writes, this is going back to Sunday. He says, it's 2:30 a.m. Eastern time, and I've just gotten home from an incredible day watching and discussing SEC football. This is the same guy you just heard from. Yet I also have to prepare for Monday on Oklahoma radio, and I can't stop thinking about how to handle that show. The next two games, he says, could be embarrassments. He says that Georgia could embarrass Oklahoma. He says it could be a bloodbath, if you will. Back to Oklahoma. He says, this program is better than this. At least it should be better than this. I have coworkers from various SEC schools laughing at our offense. This is Dari Noka, SEC Network, also talking here to Oklahoma fans. He says, Oklahoma 14, New Mexico 6. That's unacceptable. That was the final score. That's unacceptable in every way. And I'm not trying to disrespect Jason X Lobo's program. We have a head coach with decisions that need to be made yesterday. This is not good enough. It isn't even good. It kills me to say all of this. I'm hoping some sleep will clear my head, but if it doesn't, Monday will be interesting. Damn it, he says, this is Oklahoma. So that is how things have changed over the course of a couple of months. Back in July, hey, we might be coming into Athens 3-0, and imagine how big that game will be. And now it's, you know, whatever. And I like Dari. I'm not making fun of him. I like Dari just fine, and we would all be, trust me, if we were coming in here to talk about the fact that Georgia only beat New Mexico 14-6, I'm sure I'd be having the same fit. I promise you I would be. So I would be no different in that particular situation there, but for the grace of God, go us, I guess. But the point is, the vibe around Oklahoma right now is negative. It was bad with Arkansas last week, but that's kind of a bad program. Oklahoma thought it was going to be a back in the college football playoff, and it might still be, but some of that called into question here right now. Very, very negative emotions around the Sooners program. And it maybe only gets worse because of some news that also has come out within the last 24 hours. It's been reported multiple places. I'll show you this from Pete Thamel, who writes on Twitter, sources say Oklahoma star defensive tackle David Stone will undergo further testing Tuesday morning after leaving practice today with what's being called a lower body injury. He's expected to undergo an MRI to determine the severity of the injury. Now, here's where you got to be really careful, that there is a fog of war around a lot of this kind of thing, and early reporting sometimes proves not to be particularly accurate. Not because anybody's lying or exaggerating, just sometimes facts get lost in translation when it comes to an injury situation. You've already heard, oh, he was lining up at fullback during practice, and that's what caused the injury. There is some pushback against that. That might not be true. The same thing comes from, if you look at the Oklahoma message boards here right now, there's this thought of, man, this injury is debilitating. His season might be done. Maybe that turns out to be true. But once again, a lot of fog of war related to some of these injury reports. And that's before you get into what might be intentional subterfuge on some of this. The point is, we don't know exactly what happened with Stone, at least as I'm speaking to you right now, nor do we know how severe that injury is. But this is a very good defensive lineman at the tip of the spear for the Oklahoma defense. And even with a defense that has a lot of good players around it, you've got to imagine that if he's not able to play on Saturday, or if he's trying to go and he's not at full strength, that's the kind of thing that only adds to the potential turmoil that Oklahoma is dealing with. In fact, when Kirby Smart did his weekly press conference yesterday, among many topics related to the Oklahoma defense, he was asked directly about what David Stone brings to the table. Big guy in the middle, wearing number zero. How important is he? This is what Kirby Smart had to say.
0: Yeah, I got much respect for him and all of them. I mean, I'll be honest with you, there's not a guy on their defense that comes in and they rotate guys that doesn't play with great pad level and great effort. I mean, when you turn on the tape, they run to the ball like they're in elite shape. They don't get tired. They strike. They knock back. They get off blocks. And he's a leader of that. But, I mean, they all do.
1: So I think Kirby brings up a good point there, which is, okay, if you don't have one of your star defensive linemen, of course for Oklahoma that'd be a big deal. But here is where the situation with the Sooners here this week is way different than what we said last week with Arkansas. The situation, the mood around Arkansas was so bad because the team is so bad that game was almost rendered uncompetitive even before it was played. At least there's a possibility that's true. When you look at the situation with Oklahoma right now, that's not likely to be the case. That, look, David Stone, if he doesn't play, you feel that, but it's not one of those things that's easily measured necessarily. For instance, the point spread's not going to change if Stone doesn't play. Very, very good player, guy that Georgia has to account for, but Oklahoma has other good defensive linemen. We've seen Georgia be about, what, a 2-touchdown favorite here. If Stone doesn't play, Georgia will remain about a 2-touchdown favorite. He's not changing the projection on this game necessarily all that much. And once again, this is why, even with Oklahoma dealing with some turmoil, that at least when it comes to the chatter and the conversation, it reminds you of Arkansas last week. Oklahoma, with how it plays on defense, even with an offense that's struggling, Oklahoma, with how it plays on defense, can still put a lot of pressure on Georgia. So last week, getting ready for the Hogs, you almost could have said, man, I'm not even sure this is a real football game if this team is this caught up in all of this. And the fans are debating how they're going to protest the state of the athletic program. What is Georgia about to walk into? Is this even a real game? Well, trust me when I tell you, Georgia-Oklahoma, even with Stone's injury, even with, you know, people on the scene there very angry, very upset about how the offense is playing, even with all that true, all that being true potentially, this is still a very real football game because of how good Oklahoma can be defensively. And in fact, beyond just the Stone situation, because Kirby obviously didn't know about that injury when he spoke to reporters yesterday. Reporters didn't know about it either. Beyond that, Kirby did go into more detail about what they do up front. Lots of tackles, lots of sacks, lots of tackles for loss, lots of the Havoc-style plays that we would say we want Georgia to have a lot of. Oklahoma seemingly has no trouble producing all of that, and that doesn't change even if David Stone doesn't play. Kirby talked more yesterday about what makes this Oklahoma defense special.
0: Very fundamentally sound, aggressive, attacking. You know, they lead country, or they're tops in the country every year in tackles for loss and sacks. And, you know, I don't think people give their coaches and their kids enough credit for how they play. I mean, they get off blocks. They strike you. They play with unbelievable pad level and really an intensity that's kind of unmatched in terms of the way they play. You see it on tape. And he's always been that way. He did it at Clemson, and he's a great defensive coach.
1: I think most of us can imagine that's probably what Oklahoma is going to lean on Saturday, that they can impact the game with their defense. And we've said before, the projection of this game is really pretty interesting. You don't see this a lot in college football, where Georgia's a relatively big favorite, two touchdowns, in a game that's projected to have a relatively small point total. It's low 40s. That in a situation like that, a low-scoring game where one team's supposed to win at least relatively easily outside of one score, all of a sudden, every single moment in the game is that much more impactful. The explosive play you do get could be the difference of the ball game. The explosive play you prevent, or the bust that creates an explosive for them, that could also be the kind of thing that narrows the gap between these two teams. It's almost like a baseball game situation where when the scoring is low, any individual moment's just going to matter all that much more. The pressure is ratcheted up on a per-play basis because of how low-scoring all this could be. And the Oklahoma defense is good enough. It could render this a very low-scoring game. And obviously the Sooner struggles on offense make that true too. So I do take Kirby's respect for what Brent Venables can do with the Oklahoma defense very seriously. And that could be the way that they solve some of the turmoil it feels like they're dealing with right now. Beyond that, we also know that Georgia has got its own injury situations to deal with as well. One of the guys we talked about from Saturday is Isaiah Kanyon. Kirby was asked about Kanyon among some other players, yesterday, and he said, we're going to get him back soon. What does that mean? We really don't know. But obviously, you know, Kanyon was a guy that you brought in to play that X position for you. And in a game like this, where every completion might be magnified, having a big body guy like that to be able to haul some of these passes in, well, that would seem like a pretty nice thing to have, but based on Smart's words yesterday, it's certainly not a guarantee that'll be the case for Isaiah Kanyon on Saturday, even though Kirby said he thought he could have gone back in on Saturday. Yesterday, you didn't quite get that, but it's also one of those things of he probably just doesn't want to talk about it at all. We'll probably have to wait for later on this week when those availability reports start coming out to have any thought on this. And if that's true for Isaiah Kanyon, it's even more true when it comes to Nate Frazier. In fact, I want to park on this with Nate here just for a moment. Kirby has not said much about this whatsoever. He's just not going to tell us. Y'all, he is and you know this. You don't need me to tell you that. He is not going to tell us. But I do want to parse this out just for a moment. Because, look, after everything we just said about the Oklahoma defense, if this is a game you want Nate Frazier in, because I do think that Frazier could be on his way for special season. I told you on Saturday, I think that if Georgia's going to be great offensively, the offense might need to run through the running game, flow through the running game in order for that to happen. A really good video from our Cody Chaffins here of Frazier hobbling off the field on Saturday gives you a little bit of indication what he might be dealing with. Goes to the injury tent, comes out of the tent, then goes back to the locker room, did not re-enter the game. So let's try to parse this out here for a moment, because this is a guy you want on Saturday if at all possible.
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4: I'm Logan Booker with the 960 The Ref Southern Sports Center. The Braves back in action tonight at Truist Park taking on the Reds. 7:15 first pitch, J.R. Ritchie on the mound for the NL East champion, Atlanta Braves, that is. Still playing for something, though, mathematically not yet eliminated from the top two records in the National League, but in all likelihood, the Braves will host a best-of-three-game series against a wildcard team starting next Tuesday at Truist Park. But first things first, finish out this regular season. Again, we'll have it for you on the Ref tonight at 7:15. Georgia football gearing up for a big one this week, and the Oklahoma Sooners going to make their very first trip to Sanford Stadium ever, taking on the Bulldogs at 3:30. That'll be an 11:30 airtime for the pregame show right here on the Ref. The Falcons going to play Thursday night. Find out yesterday Michael Penix will be the starting quarterback in Green Bay. You get the top local and national sports stories every 20 minutes right here on Athens' Voice of the Dogs, 960 The Ref, and on the 960 The Ref app.
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1: Starting with Saturday, the injury situation involving both he and Canyon, this is what Kirby said postgame.
18: Yeah, I think both of them are fine. I don't honestly know. Nate had a little ding. It's bothering him. We're going to go check on it. And Isaiah the same way. But I thought both of them probably could have played if they needed to.
1: So there you go. Kirby said, I think they're both fine. I think they both could have probably gone back in. Nate had another ding. Now, the one thing that we know is, look, Kirby's busy coaching the game. He's not getting, you know, full-scale medical analysis of Nate Frazier. So some of the disregard of, oh, yeah, he could have gone back in. Look, that's just coach speak in the moment. But on Monday, you can be sure that Kirby knew a lot more about Nate's status. He still is not going to tell us very much about it. But by that point, Kirby has fully briefed on whatever Nate Frazier's medical status is. And it's short. It's like 5 words. But if we're going to parse it out here a little bit, there is a little bit of a difference in the evaluation. Saturday, it's just a ding. And he's going to come back in. Monday, judge for yourself if this is a downgrade in status, at least for right now. Judge it.
19: Yeah, Kirby, just want to see if you had a further update on Nate.
0: Yeah, Nate, I think he's going to be fine. He's going to be day-to-day. Expect him to be able to play.
1: So he's going to be fine. We expect him to play, but buried in the middle of that, it's also day-to-day. So, as I said before, Kirby's just not going to tell us. But I do believe this is a situation worth monitoring. And maybe it is that he does play and he's 100%. I certainly hope that's the case. I hope Isaiah Canyon plays as well. But it's at least concerning enough that we're going to be paying attention. And these availability reports for both these teams are going to be very, very closely examined. To this point, I would say that Georgia's been, you know, a fairly healthy team. They only had 4 names on the list at all last week. But when you get into SEC play, we know that list of guys who are dinged up and out and some combination thereof, that's going to start to grow. And for Georgia, a couple of offensive names we're at least monitoring closely. And for Oklahoma, at least one big defensive name we're watching closely too. That's just what you do in the rough and tumble world of the SEC. And in some respects, that's what this week for the Dog is going to be about. My name is Brandon Adams, and this is Dog Nation Daily. Daily podcast for Georgia Bulldogs fans, presented today by Sir Pro Boy. We're glad to have you with us. We just live for these kinds of weeks. There are a handful of weeks where it just feels a little bit bigger, and I don't think anything about Oklahoma's loss to Michigan or their scuffles in offense. Frankly, I don't think that changes that much one bit for us. We just view this as a huge game for Georgia on Saturday and a great chance to do something it has not done since 2023. For the first time in, 3 years, they can go 4-0 and be set up for what could be a nice run into the month of October. So that is what this week's about. And, of course, as we talk Georgia football on a day like this, all of this conversation made possible by our friends at Serve Pro. We could not do what we do if not for great sponsors. And I'm thankful for Serve Pro, who's been with us. I've got a great relationship with those guys, Dave and Brent and Rick, and so many of the folks who've been doing great work out in the community for people like you have also become good friends of mine because of our shared partnership here. It's an awesome thing to be able to be a part of. And I want to remind you that we are coming up on time of year in which, look, you can have weather-related catastrophe. It's been a fairly quiet hurricane season at this point. I hope that continues. But obviously, we know fall can bring lots of storms and lots of messy stuff. And sometimes that creates a messy cleanup situation. Also, maybe more commonly, fire damage. Grease fire in the kitchen can break out of nowhere. And you know, hopefully, that's only a small-scale situation. But if it causes damage to your kitchen, that's something you want cleaned up. Same thing with a water pipe burst or a roof leak or anything like that. You know, water can really wreak a lot of havoc if it's not controlled. And sometimes it gets loose and sometimes it spreads. 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All right, as far as what is going on with Nate Frazier and what is going on with Georgia getting ready for an Oklahoma team that we're still trying to figure out exactly what they're about, all of that with Connor Riley here coming up in just a moment. Prior to that, I want to go around the doghouse, and I want to step outside the normal conversation just for a moment, because we also found out yesterday some news related to some future Georgia schedules. And we're busy this week, but I feel like this is worth spending a couple of minutes on. So let me read this to you on the screen here. Our buddy Mark Weiser over at the Athens Banner-Herald reports, and Dog Nation obviously wrote a story about this too, that Georgia and Clemson have mutually agreed to call off the four non-conference games that were scheduled to be played on campus at both these schools from 2029 through 2033. I'm reading straight from Dog Nation here based on the Weiser report. The games originally scheduled back in 2018 and 19 were set to be played in Athens on August 31st, 2030 and September 4th, 2032. The games in Clemson were set for September 15th, 2029 and September 3rd, 2033. Now they will not be played. Now we also know that there's a chance that Georgia and Clemson still get together for some non-conference games on a neutral site basis, on a one-off type deal where they would both get paid a lot of money to play the games in Nashville or Atlanta or somewhere like that. But for Georgia fans who were hoping for the big non-conference series between this regional rival that I grew up Georgia-Clemson playing every year, there's some history here. Georgia's obviously also had some big games, even the Kirby Smart era against Clemson, hoping for more of that. At least for now, that is not going to happen. And fans will be disappointed about this, and I do totally get it. But I also have to be honest that while my rooting interest is the same as fans, we want as many fun, interesting games as possible. I think we do have to acknowledge that the current system in college football does not incentivize these kinds of games, at least on a home-and-home basis, because there is more money to be made by playing them elsewhere. Or maybe more importantly than that, when it comes to the current status of the college football playoff and how playoff teams are selected, playing the extra Power Four conference opponent, it just does not seem like that's particularly rewarded by this committee right now. Now, we could see that change this year. There has been some rumblings and grumblings that maybe this year the committee really will dive into the quality of teams more so than just the records themselves. In other words, the committee has typically, even back in the four-team era, looked at the undefeated teams in one category, the one-loss teams in one category, and then the two-loss teams in the category below that, regardless of strength of schedule played by those teams and the overall quality of those teams. It has always been what I call a quantitative analysis as opposed to a qualitative analysis. They're just simply counting wins and losses and not looking at the actual teams. If that were to change and suddenly we're saying, man, I think Georgia's a good team because of how they're playing and who they've beaten, well, suddenly there is more of an incentive to play the tough non-conference games. But as it stands right now, you are always going to get more of what you incentivize and less of what you don't. And right now, big non-conference games are just not particularly incentivized, especially when you look at what's happening for the SEC in the now nine-game conference world. Do you realize that this week there are 10 SEC teams in the AP Top 25, and therefore in a week like this, a really deep week, there are four games pitting top 25 games against each other, top 25 teams against each other in the SEC alone, and Georgia, Oklahoma doesn't even count as one of those because Oklahoma's fallen out of the polls. That's not one of the top 25 games, but there are four other games in the SEC that do match ranked opponents. When that is the case, the incentive to want to play the big non-conference game, if you don't think you're going to get credit for winning it, and trust me when I tell you, Georgia really hasn't gotten credit for winning the games that's won outside of conference play, it's probably just going to go away. In fact, Kirby Smart, not asked about this directly, but talking about, boy, the nature of playing a team like Oklahoma in a physical game like this, Kirby told us yesterday, look, that's what the SEC provides week after week after week here right now. And when you hear Smart talk about it, it's one of the reasons why we just may not see a lot of these SEC teams looking to go also challenge themselves outside of the conference when they're the league that's playing the toughest games within the conference. This is Kirby Smart from yesterday.
0: I mean, it's not a different matchup than we have every week. I mean, every week in the SEC is intense, tough, physical, line of scrimmage. That's not any disregard to Oklahoma. They got a tremendous team. But we got eight of those in a row. So I'm worried about us, and I'm worried about how we prepare, and I'm worried about what we can do to make our team better. Like, what allows you to have consistency in performance that maybe is unmatched? You know, what can we do better than the opponent and get our players in a better position to be successful? Whether it's what we show them, whether it's what we teach them, whether it's how we do things, you know, you're constantly looking for a better way. And when you look across college football, it's going to be one of those kind of years because there's a lot of parity out there.
1: Now, let me be clear about something. I'm not trying to be flippant about this. I'm no different than any other fan. I am a fan just like you are. Of course, I want good and interesting games. I want the home slate for Georgia to be good and interesting with plenty of games that are maybe worthy of something other than a noon start. I'd love to have some of that around Georgia football. That would obviously be awesome. But you do have to acknowledge what the structure of the sport is set up to currently incentivize. And I'll tell you the negative byproduct of this. And nobody loves college football more than I do. And the sport's on fire right now from a business standpoint. But we are also moving to what almost feels a little bit like what you see in golf. I love the PGA Tour. I like professional golf. But golf is defined by the four majors. You've got a tournament every week. But most of those are relatively easy to forget or relatively easy to avoid. You don't have to be engrossed in it. There are 4 weeks out of the year where, oh my gosh, this is the biggest thing in the world. The rest of the weeks, yeah, pretty fun. But not in the kind of thing I'm necessarily going to remember. What you don't want to do is move in college football to where, like, it's a 12-game schedule, but you got four majors. You got four games that really count. The other eight are just there for whatever reason. You don't want to move to a situation where college football feels too much like that. Sometimes it feels like we are inching that direction of, man, there are about four games that really matter and about eight that kind of don't. You don't want to move towards that. You got to be careful of that. But if you want that to change, if you want Georgia and the other SEC teams to play more big non-conference games, then you got to have situations like a year ago where Texas goes to Ohio State and loses, gets left out of the playoff. You got to have some of that kind of stuff start to change as well. Otherwise, programs are going to recognize what's incentivized and they're going to act accordingly. And that is Around the Doghouse here today on Dog Nation Daily. Now, before I get ready to welcome in Connor Riley, let me for a moment here also get ready to shout out our friends at the UGA Bookstore, because we are looking forward to being back there coming up on Saturday. Huge day of autograph signings going to take place there on that. So much fun with that. And if you want to get dressed up and looking great for the big game still left to come here this season, UGA Bookstore, an awesome place to do that. You know we love the Johnny O. They've got that there. Also, Peter Millar, On Reserve, all kinds of great, big, famous makers with awesome-looking UGA apparel. You can get all of that. Or if you want to support your favorite dog, how about customizable NIL-style jerseys? You can get those made right there at the UGA Bookstore, too. That is awesome. And don't forget, with every single Georgia game, and I know Saturday will be a huge, great collection of autograph signers before each and every game. It's a fun place to hang out before the game, and then after the game, you will see us as well as a part of the Dog Nation postgame show presented by Modelo. We'll be there talking Georgia football with you. One of my favorite things is just how many people have now made a stop over to the bookstore after the Georgia game, a part of their regular game day routine. You walk across the bridge. We're right there next to the stadium, across from the Tate Student Center. You can come by and see us. And we'll, what we hope is, anyway, celebrating another big Georgia win. We'll do that with you at the UGA Bookstore. Also, if you can't be at the bookstore on Saturday, but you still want your good-looking UGA gear, you want all of that, how about finding them online? 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Okay, so before we're done, I'm going to tap dance here just for a second. Before we are done, we have got to examine something going on with another SEC team, because there is, I used the word turmoil a little earlier as it relates to Alabama. This isn't quite turmoil, I don't think, but maybe a little bit of a misstep. Weird vibe coming out of Alabama after a game they won, but anytime you're apologizing to your fans, things are probably not quite going the way they want to in Tuscaloosa. So that's the story for a future Georgia opponent we'll get into here in the next few minutes. But prior to that, Georgia obviously getting ready for the Sooners on Saturday. Injuries potentially impacting both sides. Also, some weird vibes coming out of OU. Let's try to figure out what it all means right now as we welcome in Connor Riley here today, Dog Nation Daily, presented by Zerpro.
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1: All right, so Connor Riley getting ready to join us here right now. Looking forward to a fun conversation with him. Do we have Connor? Is he ready to go? I can't quite tell. Okay. Oh, all right. So we got an issue with the camera. That's what it is. So Connor's ready. Cameras are malfunctioning. But you know what? We're going to be all good on this.
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4: I'm Logan Booker with a 960 The Ref Southern Sports Center. The Braves back in action tonight at Truist Park taking on the Reds. 7:15 first pitch, J.R. Richie on the mound for the NL East champion Atlanta Braves, that is. Still playing for something, though. Mathematically not yet eliminated from the top two records in the National League, but in all likelihood, the Braves will host a best-of-three game series against a wildcard team starting next Tuesday at Truist Park. But first things first, finish out this regular season. Again, we'll have it for you on The Ref tonight at 7:15. Georgia football gearing up for a big one this week, and the Oklahoma Sooners going to make their very first trip to Sanford Stadium ever, taking on the Bulldogs at 3:30. That'll be an 11:30 airtime for the pregame show right here on The Ref. The Falcons going to play Thursday night. Find out yesterday Michael Penix will be the starting quarterback in Green Bay. You get the top local and national sports stories every 20 minutes right here on Athens Voice of the Dogs, 960 The Ref, and on the 960 The Ref app.
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1: Connor, welcome to the program. We appreciate you being here. And I start today by making a little bit of a comparison. I don't think it's quite the same as last week because Oklahoma is better. But man, when you listen to the noise coming out of Norman, there are some very unhappy Sooners fans. A lot of that relates to some scuffling offensive performances. It is very interesting to see. Oklahoma probably had this game circled before the season began. In fact, we know they did because we've talked to people about that. And yet, boy, the vibe around that from their standpoint feels totally different than they expected it to, that they wanted it to. This is a very interesting mood around Oklahoma as they come in on Saturday, correct?
3: Yeah, they scored just 10 points on the road at Michigan 2 weeks ago. Tough loss, tough performance there, especially when like that's what they've kind of seen out of the offense late last season with John Mateer. And I don't think that you can really blame the hand injury he suffered a year ago. And I actually think a lot of the struggles Mateer had a season ago were pinned on the hand injury. And I don't necessarily think that was the full extent as to why he played as poorly as he did. And so for that to carry over into this season, where we heard all offseason about how they're bringing in tight ends now and they're going to lean on their running game, and they got, Parker Livingston from Texas, and none of it seemed to matter. And now I thought that New Mexico team was a lot more game than a lot of other people did, certainly Oklahoma fans. So I wasn't necessarily surprised to see New Mexico give Oklahoma a game in that way. But I think when you only score 14 points in that game, you open yourself up to more criticism, because when you're struggling against, granted, a very good Michigan defense and a capable New Mexico team, and now you have to go on the road and play a Georgia defense that is hungry, that is ready to make a real statement against a team that might finally have the caliber, at least to test Georgia, it is not a great recipe. And I bring this up, Troy Bowles played really well for Michigan a few weeks ago in that win over Oklahoma. He had a fumble recovery in that game. Troy Bowles left Georgia because he was not getting enough playing time, and I don't think he would be a starter on this Georgia team. And so that's the level of defense that Oklahoma is getting ready to face this week, I think only adds to the anxiety where, if they lose this Georgia game, they got to go play Texas in the Red River Shootout that we are 2 weeks after, and it could be a very long season for an Oklahoma team that had big aspirations entering this season.
1: Yeah, I think you gave us a lot to think about there, and I want to start with the last thing you just said and then mention a couple things after that. This is the nature of the 9-game conference schedule right now, where if you do lose, suddenly you put yourself on spiral watch. For instance, like LSU and Texas A&M both playing each other this week, one of those two teams going to have a second loss, and we're not even October yet, and that's really putting their back to the wall. Any team that loses, suddenly you're playing with your life on the line, at least your football life on the line, the following week. And that makes good drama for us. But that is the obvious tangible byproduct of this expanded SEC schedule. Suddenly you got all your chips in the center of the table, and we're still very early in the season. So that either makes for a desperate Oklahoma team on Saturday that comes out and plays like it, or it's a team that could really see all of its hopes almost vanish just like that very early, with Red River looming shortly after that. That's just the nature of the expanded SEC schedule, is it not?
3: No, it is. And I think this is why you saw a lot of coaches who weren't necessarily happy with the SEC expanding to a 9th game, when the College Football Playoff Committee has yet to show that they're going to reward a tougher strength of schedule in that regard. Now, Oklahoma has shown that, like, with their back against the wall, they can come out and play well. They found themselves in that scenario last year and were able to get into the College Football Playoff. And I think that's why, for Georgia in particular, it's so important that you can put off that first loss for as long as you can, mm-hmm. because there is just an added sense of desperation. And look, let's remember, each of the last two Septembers, Georgia did not exit that month with a clean record. They lost to Alabama in this exact spot in each of the last two seasons. So I think you have a Georgia team that they have a chance to go out here, get a big win over an Oklahoma team that is coming in a little wounded right now. And if you can do that and set yourself up for what looks to be a pretty tricky October, with games at Alabama, a home game against an Auburn team that's going to be coming off a bye week, and then Florida and Atlanta, if you're able to put off that first loss, if you're Georgia, for as long as you can, that's how you set yourself up for a very successful season.
1: I believe this game is going to be competitive on Saturday. I'll tell you more about why in a minute, but let me address the John Mateer thing you also brought up too. I mean, there's an element of the Mateer conversation that I don't even really blame him for. I think that so many people wanted this to be a replica of the Cam Ward story from the previous year. Ward leaves Washington State, he goes to Miami, the rest is history. And I think that people thought that John Mateer was going to be the next version of kind of the kingmaker style quarterback that just makes a program with his presence. And I just think that was an attempt to shoehorn a guy into a narrative that maybe he didn't fit in. I mean, look, there is a chance the material's just not good. Now, is he still dangerous with his legs, even if he's not throwing it well? Yes, he is. But Connor, there's a chance that all of the attention paid to Mateer was an attempt to, you know, like the old, you know, Mean Girls line, to make Fetch a thing here of, you know, people just wanted Mateer to be something that he was just maybe never cut out to be.
3: Yeah, and it's really interesting to me where, like, I got and understood that going into the 2025 season, but it happened again to Mateer this offseason where there are a lot more people talking about the upside of Mateer and what he could possibly be, at the expense of Gunnar Stockton, where in SEC play over the last two seasons, at no point has John Mateer shown, even before that hand injury he suffered last year, he was a better quarterback than Gunnar Stockton was. And I found the way that those two guys were juxtaposed this offseason was really interesting. You heard coming out of the Manning Passing Academy so much of the way that Mateer was talked about glowingly. Look at how big he is. Look at how he's fixed his throwing motion. He's going to be an improved player this year. And through the first three games of the season, that is not the case. Whereas you compare that to Gunnar Stockton, who, yes, against overmatched competition, it's hard to find much fault, if at all, with the way Gunnar has played thus far, where even if he wasn't necessarily throwing it deep on Saturday, I do think that he found good moments and rhythm of, you see the pass there to Lawson Lucky. That was on third down early in the game. And then the way he used his legs and how he's gone about, you know, being smart in terms of avoiding hits there. So I think with Gunnar in particular going into this week, like, these are two guys that both, you know, the national media thought was going to lead their team to the college football playoff. And I think it'll be really interesting to see how Gunnar goes out there and plays against a John Mateer that needs to have a good game, but I don't know if he's capable of doing that in a big SEC game.
1: Yeah, I agree. I think there's massive pressure on the Georgia offense on Saturday, because I do believe the Oklahoma defense is good enough to keep this game competitive. And in a week in which they're maybe spiraling a little bit, you know, if that defense comes out and puts this game in a stranglehold, suddenly they've got a chance to win. And, you know, we'll get to the Nate Frazier stuff in a minute. Obviously, you know, that's an unknown right now. But, you know, there are some fans, Saturday's reaction, I think, proves this to be true. There are some fans that still doubt the Georgia offense. They're skeptical of what it might be. And against a good defense, if they have some issues that keeps this a very low scoring, very narrow game, suddenly a funny bouncing ball can change the outcome here. I do think there's a good bit of pressure on the Georgia offense on Saturday to do enough against the Oklahoma defense that gives Georgia a chance to win this game somewhat close to what expectations would suggest they're supposed to, right?
3: Yeah, and I'll be curious to sort of see what the fan temperature is for what is a successful day with this Georgia offense. Because for me, knowing how good this Oklahoma defense is, if Georgia scores 21 points in this game and, you know, it's legitimate drives, it's not just getting the ball in the red zone and being able to punch it in there, though that in itself will be a challenge with how good I think this Oklahoma defense is, where, you know, depending on what happens with David Stone here, it's probably the best defense that Georgia's going to face in the regular season this year. You know, if Stone's not out there, I think that does hurt Oklahoma a good bit, but they still have plenty of great depth on that defensive line. But again, with this Georgia offense, you know, the offensive line did not look great the last 2 weeks there. There were some issues in pass protection against Arkansas in particular, and we didn't see necessarily going to really try and get the ball to the receivers. I think that may have been a little bit of Georgia playing things close to the vest. And you and I have talked in the press box during these games about, what does Georgia go out there and show? What do they want to see from their offense? I think this is a game where you sort of open up the playbook a little bit more, show who you really want to be. Where, like last week against Arkansas, I think Georgia realized very early on in the game, we can just lean on the ground game and we don't have to do a whole lot. And we'll try and hit some explosive pass plays in that game, but we're really not going to try and move the ball down the field by throwing the football. And I think so much of that was opponent driven. I think this week gives us our first real chance to see, okay, what does this Georgia offense really want to be this year? Because we know, I think they're going to be good on the ground. They've had over 200 yards rushing in every game they've played so far this season. How do they mix in their passing concepts, and what do they want this passing offense to look like? Because I think this is really the first chance we're going to get to see what this Georgia team really wants to be offensively this year, because the first two opponents they've played have just not been up to snuff.
1: Yeah, I want to deal with the injury situation to close our conversation out in a moment, but you also said something else I feel like we got to touch on here, which is, I would say the reaction to the game on Saturday against Arkansas was somewhat mixed. I think a lot of that's related to, it's a lesser opponent. It's kind of a sleepy game. It's a little bit hard to do anything impressive under those circumstances. But we have now reached the point, and I always like it when we get to this point in the schedule. Not every Georgia fan is going to agree, and they're not going to respond the way that I think they should necessarily. But Connor, we've reached the point now where every game the rest of the season, in my opinion, all you need to do is win. There is no style points. There is no, you know, beauty contest. You are not playing to impress. You are playing to win. If you beat Oklahoma, Vanderbilt, by the way, even the following, that's a team the last couple of years that's actually been competitive all the way through the season. They may not be that good this year, but they've certainly been, you know, very good the last couple of years. All Georgia needs to do in the games it plays the rest of the season is just win. There is no win and ... For me, we have reached the point where we are beyond giving a judge's scorecard for a beauty contest. We have now reached the point in the stretch run of the season where you're just supposed to win.
3: Right. If you're Georgia, 10-2 is going to get you into the college football playoff, where I know Vanderbilt didn't get in last year with a 10-2 record, but with what they have on their schedule, Alabama looking like a top 10 team so far, though I still have a lot of questions about them. Ole Miss with the wins that they've already picked up, a top 5 team on the schedule, both those games coming away from home. Missouri and Florida are currently ranked. I think those are going to be tricky games down the line for Georgia. As you point out, just win, baby. Like, that is where we are at with Georgia. I'm sure there are Georgia fans that would love to see the Bulldogs run it up against Jared Curtis in the coming weeks, and I'm sure that there would be a lot of Georgia fans that would be happy to see Georgia put it on Oklahoma again. But we're in the part of the SEC schedule now, especially where it is a 9-game slate and there is just going to be additional wear and tear. Doing enough to just win is what Georgia needs to be focused on every week.
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32: 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Coming up, ESPN college football analyst Josh Pate. Steelers defensive tackle Cam Hayward. 49ers tight end George Kittle. And now, it's Rich Eisen.
1: Hour number two of the Rich Eisen Show is on the air. Great chat with Zach Taylor, who, when I asked him, you know, take us in a meeting room with you and Joe Burrow.

0: 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All right. When you, Chris, and Mike Hoskins get in my ear and, like, say there's an update on an injury for a player, and I can tell in you guys were talking in the voice of the slow Fox music going to break, which means what we're about to hear about Jackson Dart is not good, if I had to guess. I have not seen anything. I've stayed off of the screens during the commercial break. Go ahead and hit the drop, Mike Del Tufo, right here on the program, everybody.
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0: What do you got, Chris?
4: Yeah, according to Ian Rappaport, Adam Schefter and Mike Garofolo, the knee injury Jackson Dart suffered last night, worse than anticipated, according to the MRI scans. He is out an extended period of time and possibly
0: the season. Oh, my gosh. So as John Harbaugh was saying last night, it's in the neighborhood of an MCL, but we don't know until we don't know. I can't react. And somebody's like, well, at least he's out there standing around. I mean, that's got to be good news and feel good. Yeah, like, you know, that's good, but you reserve judgment. And because it's not like the worst, and it seems like it could be the worst, which is the worst.
4: Yeah, this stinks.
0: If this is for the season, you know, we were trying to be positive early on. If this is for the season, I cannot be more gutted for everybody in that organization and obviously the kid and the family and everyone. I mean, that's nuts, man.
4: Brutal.
0: That is absolutely nuts. And just reinforces the sensitivities and the feelings in the New York metropolitan area, certainly for football fans of both teams, that neither team can have nice things. Nice, just football gods, you know. Jets and Giants were 1-0 for the first time in forever. And, you know, both of them lose. And now the Giants have lost Jackson Dart for the foreseeable future. I was even saying if it's 4 to 6 weeks, maybe week 9, if he's out for the season, I don't even know what the Giants do here. Just wait for Dart to come back next year and what? Spend the rest of the year trying to get John Harbaugh's program up and running and Jameis you trust? They didn't even have a third emergency quarterback. I don't even know who that is. Tommy Cutlets is up by you in New England now, right, Chris?
4: Yes. Yeah.
0: What do you call Jimmy G? So you hit the bat phone for Jimmy G?
4: You got to make some phone calls. I mean, look, like I said, seeing Jameis in person last night, it did not look great. You don't want that going forward. Maybe with a full week of practice and the reps, it'll look different. But I don't know, man. They gotta do something.
0: I don't even know who's around. Who would you acquire?
4: Ryan Tannehill's out there, but he didn't play.
0: Oh, I mean, that number of times his name's come up over the years, and he didn't come out of retirement to take the gig.
4: I was kind of half joking and overreaction, but I think they need to call Russell Wilson and see what the deal is. See if he's actually truly fully on retired.
0: But that wasn't the answer either last year, Chris.
4: But he can get you through the year.
0: So can Jameis. I know it didn't look good last night, but I can't believe we're having this conversation about Jackson Dart and the Giants. After week one and everybody feeling like, okay, this could be the sleeper team, a surprise wild card team, which would now be a significant surprise if they do make the playoffs and, you know, come up with 9 more wins over the next 15 with Jameis Winston.
4: They don't even have a third quarterback on the roster.
0: No. They got
4: the emergency was Braxton Berrios.
0: I don't even...
5: Would they reach out for Carson Wentz?
0: But there's no reason why the Vikings would ever cough him up. There's no reason why any team would cough up a quarterback right now because there, but for the grace of the football gods, go you. And in that regard, Tyson Bagent is reported to be in concussion protocol for Chicago. So if this is a 2-week injury, at least for Caleb Williams, it could be Case Keenum against the Eagles like it's the NFC Championship game of the underdog.
4: Man.
0: Philadelphia championship season all over again.
4: It's a miracle.
0: Like, is Nick Foles going to walk through the door for the Giants?
5: J.J. McCarthy's available, apparently.
0: He's definitely not available. No way.
5: Then what's he doing?
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And happy Tuesday. Blast off. We are ready to roll. Thank you so much for making time for us on a Tuesday afternoon. Fall begins in just 5 hours. How about that? Doesn't it feel like autumn outside? John Summerall feels like autumn. Taking on Florida, his take on Florida being favored over number four Ole Miss. There's a lot of good drugs out there. And John, I can tell you where to get some of them right now. On Up Old Rocky Top, this Texas headliner is bigger concern for Tennessee football than Arch Manning. Arch Manning gave a scintillating press conference today about how excited he is to be going to Knoxville for the first time. That's the noon Eastern time game, fourth meeting all

0: Good afternoon. So much to bite our teeth into. So let's start with that Florida game. You have some interesting thoughts on that, obviously. Know a little bit about the school. So, Richard, good afternoon, first of all, and take us into this Ole Miss-Florida matchup and the significance of it.
1: Paul, always a pleasure to be with you as well. Obviously, John Summerall, maybe disagrees a little bit with the odds makers. Maybe that's a little humble pie sending to his locker room that he's doing there. To be honest with you, though, I also was a little surprised that Florida's a 2.5-point favorite at home against that Ole Miss team. You know, I think maybe our friends in the desert are trying to say something subliminally about Ole Miss and how good they truly are. Obviously, can't wait to see what Jaden Ball can do against a really, really good Ole Miss front, at least. I think Will Echols, number 52 for Ole Miss, is really going to have something for Florida's offensive line from a physicality standpoint. But I really do think the true matchup here is Florida's bevy of wide receivers, Dallas Wilson, Vernell Brown III, Eric Singleton, if he's healthy, how they match up against Ole Miss's defensive backcourt. I mean, you saw Ole Miss, quite frankly, get shredded by Louisville a couple weeks ago. Maybe if Sam Levitt was a little more willing to throw the ball, they would have gotten shredded by LSU as well on Saturday night. The matchup between Florida's receivers and Ole Miss's DBs, that's the key to me for how this game is going to go.
0: And I want to stay on the game, but I do want to go back for a second because we'd like to bury that game, and I think everybody else would as well. But just your treetop takeaway from the entire LSU approach on the field and where you see that program moving forward.
1: Well, you know, to be honest with you, I think LSU probably deserves a little bit of credit for battling back in the way that they did. You know, if Sam Levitt's a little more accurate on you know, the third down there, the last third down there, LSU has a chance to potentially go for a two-point conversion to tie that game up. So LSU battled back in that game when it looked like in the first half that thing was going to get way out of hand. So they deserve some credit there. I did not personally have LSU as a lock, stock, and barrel college football playoff team coming into this season. I figured they would sort of have the season in the shape of what Vanderbilt had last year or what Texas had last year, right, where you're sitting around and you're 9-3-ish and you're hoping that you can lobby the committee when you're really the approximately 14th or 15th ranked team in America in the committee poll. So, you know, eventually LSU, in my opinion, is going to take about three losses. So it wasn't that much of a surprise that they lost that game. I did pick them to win, but I didn't think LSU was going to be some buzzsaw coming into this season.
0: Talking to Richard Johnson. So Richard, as Ole Miss, not exactly in great shape health-wise, heads to the Swamp, what do you expect out of Pete Golding, who is literally the talk of the country once again? This is a critical game for them. They have a lot of weird games ahead. We don't know how good any of these teams are, especially Vanderbilt, Missouri. We know about Texas. Auburn looks like more of a pretender. Georgia, we'll find out about. Oklahoma, TBD. Mississippi State, I was about to say, well, that's a win, but we don't know. There's so much unknown right now in the SEC.
1: That's why we love it, Paul. That's why we love it, because we make these bold predictions for 8 months, and then September 1st hits, and we throw them out the window. You know, Ole Miss is going to have Trinidad Chambliss, and that means they're going to have a chance on Saturday. Whether Lacey plays or not, Chambliss and what he can do, he's going to keep them in any game that they play this season just because he's so fantastic. I do have concerns, however, about whether they are going to ask Trinidad Chambliss to do too much over the course of this season. Maybe it won't come to bite them on Saturday, but eventually they're going to get in a they're going to get a shootout with somebody, and Chambliss is going to have an off day or throw an interception that he shouldn't or what have you. My thing with Ole Miss that I think is going to prevent them from getting even as far as they did last year is that I don't think they're built solid enough for Trinidad Chambliss to have an off day. And if he does, they're just going to lose.
0: Finally, Richard, the game in Knoxville. I mean, Texas, we've hashed out the Ohio State game. We really don't know a whole lot about Tennessee. They went on the road and beat a terrible Georgia Tech team, which is better than losing to a terrible Georgia Tech team. What about that game in Knoxville?
1: Well, I just think we-

0: You have to reevaluate Tennessee like it's a program. I think if you tried to hold Tennessee to the Hendon Hooker, hellfire and brimstone that they brought in a passing game, I just don't really think that's how they're building it right now. I think they're building it solid run game, defense. Obviously, a Faison Brandon, who's a freshman quarterback, you're trying to ease him into things. So I think Tennessee is going to be a lot more solid than people might otherwise think them to be. I don't necessarily think they're going to come out here and try to throw the ball in the yard 50 straight times against Texas on Saturday.
1: And finally, just the rest of the country, Richard. I know the Big Ten has come in for a lot of shots after an off-season of praise, but what are you most looking forward to when the Big Ten finally starts playing some meaningful games this weekend?
0: Yeah, I want to see how Michigan looks. We really want to see how Michigan looks against Iowa. That is going to be a stiff test, a stern test for Bryce Underwood. How much are they going to run him in that game? I think it's pretty clear that to be the best version of themselves, Michigan, Bryce Underwood is going to have to run the ball. That just is what it is. I think Ohio State, licking a little some of the wounds from Texas. But if Ohio State doesn't beat Indiana in a few weeks, Ohio State might miss the playoff. I mean, they might get to the end of the season with just those two losses, but that might not hold up. We don't know. We're going to have to see when we get there. I think Indiana is, approximately as strong as last year. It's really cool to see. What can Penn State have a little bit? Penn State's got a James Franklin easy schedule in the non-con, but as they get in the thick of it, let's see how they grow into the season. And then the West Coast teams, what are USC and what is Oregon? And we're going to find out a lot on Saturday when those two teams get together.
1: Richard, before you go, maybe the biggest upset of the season so far has been you. Three sources, unconfirmed on two of them. The other one was just some bum in an alley told me that you just got engaged.
0: You have tremendous sources, my friend. You do. I had a lovely night with my fiance Friday evening. All of our friends and family into New York City. Did it on a boat in front of the Statue of Liberty, and then had a lovely night with some friends and family. So had a great time and excited to start forever.
1: Well, that is great. It is our most sincere congratulations, and we won't jinx the success of you and your significant other by talking about it anymore on these trashy public airways. Richard, congratulations. Thank you very, very much. We head to the break, and we're about to start taking your phone calls here. And Jordan Castile, how about played a big role in the upset in College Station, and Pete Futak, always one of our favorites, returns to the show.
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0: We are back, and Pat is up next in Georgia. Hey, Pat.
1: Hey, Paul. Thanks. Listen, Georgia's had its three preseason games since the conference is going to nine games this year, and we're ready for Oklahoma. We've got them between the hedges, and we're just going to roll over them, and that's just the way it's going to be.
0: Now, hard to find any fault in what you said, Pat.
1: Let me give a shout out to our younger grandson, Noah. He made the roster on Team USA, and tomorrow he's flying to the Yucatan Peninsula to play in an international 15 up baseball team. And USA's come in third the last 3 years, and Japan and China were first and second. But a big shout out to our younger grandson, Noah.
0: Well, that is fantastic, Pat. Congratulations to Noah, and thank you for the call. Dominic is up next.
2: How you doing, Paul? I was just thinking yesterday when I made my call and everything. Do you think, Paul, the next road to South Carolina? I'm kind of scared about this weekend game. I was telling my buddy, I say the last 2 years that South Carolina has played us to the wire with a chance to win, and we can't get out to a slow start, Paul. I know our defense looked bad this Saturday, but we cannot get off to a slow start. Can we play a 60-minute game with starting off fast, Paul? Because I was scared that South Carolina, Mississippi State is not going to be an easy game. We play them at 12 o'clock next week, Paul. Our schedule is hard, Paul. We got to get off to a fast start. What do you think about that? You think that's some coaching?
0: Yeah, let me say, at the risk of upsetting somebody, I'm just going to shoot straight with you, Dominic. You know how we talk. Alabama doesn't care about this game. Mm-hmm. They don't. This is irrelevant. And I say that because I agree with you. And the Kentucky game got their attention a little bit, took a while. Mm-hmm. Last week, nobody cared about that game, even though some people tried to turn it into a revenge game. The 2 weeks after that are really big. You got Mississippi State, which suddenly looks intriguing, and then we know Georgia. And it's just, this is a game, so Alabama players know we played like garbage the last 2 years, and we beat this team, and we will beat them again, so let's not waste our time and energy on this. I do like the fact that it's a night game. I think that helps a little bit, but of the next two games, I think this is scarier because of just it's attitudinal.
2: And tell Doc when she called today, I'm being positive about Alabama, and I love our team and everything. And I hope we get to hear from Legend today. Roll damn tide, Paul.
0: You bet. Thank you very much. Travis, my good friend down in South Alabama. How are you, Travis?
3: Yes, Paul. How are you doing today, first of all?
0: We are doing great.
3: Yes. As an Alabama fan, I can confirm that most Alabama fans do not care about the South Carolina game. We are already focused on Mississippi State and Georgia. We have bigger fish to fry.
0: Correct.
3: I'm focused on it. I'm just saying the majority of fans are not.
0: No, you're right. You're totally correct.
3: Pete Golden, if they could have given him a lifetime contract, he would have signed it by now, Paul. Because he's a made man in Oxford, don't you think?
0: 100%. I mean, he's done. You know, for all the nonsense about what Kiffin did for that program, he's had three wins bigger than almost anything Lane Kiffin did there in 6 years.
3: Right. And my last thing is, Paul, Alabama fans, can we please stop with this talk of benching Keelan Russell? The kid's pretty good. I mean, our offense has scored 47 points a game, and our running game is pretty good. You know, I am concerned about the slow starts, though. I think if we don't start fast soon, we are not going to be able to catch up in one of these games, Paul, and it's going to cost us.
0: 100%.
3: You have a great day, and I would like to hear your thoughts on that last part.
0: Yeah, you know, Travis, I agree with you. And so much of football is the approach to the week. And I'm sitting here in Alabama on Tuesday, and I really haven't even thought about that South Carolina game. There's so much excitement beyond that. Does that matter? I don't know. Sometimes it does. Let me check in with Morgan in Maryland. Hello, Morgan.
4: Hey, Paul. Good to hear your voice. How are you?
0: Morgan, doing great. Better than now that we're hearing from you for a while, first time in a while.
4: I want to share with you this. I have something to share, and I would very much like your opinion on another topic. My wife got roped into being in a call-a-thon on behalf of our 12-year-old daughter's school. And this morning she was playing the script that she was she's required to use. It was a video of a script that she was required to use for making all these calls. And my daughter, who's sitting shotgun next to me in my car right now, started singing, "Call Paul. He's got to, what is it, call Paul? He's got to answer for it all," or whatever it is.
0: That is so good.
4: And I got such a chuckle, Paul. You have transcended generations in our family.
0: You know, Morgan, I'm really glad to hear that. My wife told me this story once that she had one of her fellow workers. She ran into one Saturday at the hospital. It was like a 3 or 4 year old, and she introduced her, and all the lady said to the young lady was, "This woman here is married to Call Paul." And she started singing the song. Had no idea who I was, but she knows the song.
4: Well, Paul, you'll make sense of it all. We all know that. Question for you. When you look at the SEC, what's the team, and I'm going to break this down into two parts, from an overall athletic department, all of the teams, and then specifically to the football team, what do you think the comp, I'll use a residential real estate term, what's the comp for Tennessee in the SEC, the Big 12, and the Big 10? What team do you think compares, and
0: okay,
4: what athletic?
0: Let's do this using the Socratic method, okay? Like we're in the amphitheater, and I'm Professor Kingsfield, and I'm asking you, student Morgan. The question is, who is Tennessee's comp around college football? Let's go ACC first, okay?
4: Yes,
0: is
4: sir.
0: Is it North Carolina? Is it Miami? It's not Clemson, I know that. Is it Virginia? Or is there one in the ACC? I don't think there. By the way, I'm not sure there is. That's why I'm. Let me move on to the Big Ten, because we have maybe SMU, because it's got a big rep and hasn't really won any championships lately. What about the Big Ten? I think that's going to be a little bit easier.
4: Well, the first, and I had not put any thought into this, like as expecting you to ask me my thoughts.
0: I'm going to help you out here. I'm also going to flunk you, by the way. We got Oregon, who is flashy, has big time players, Heisman Trophy candidates, great stadium, but has not won a championship in forever, maybe ever.
4: Okay.
0: But respected, though.
4: People get up when Oregon comes to their stadium, definitely.
0: Maybe Washington too. I mean, Washington has played for championships, hasn't won one. Well, they have won one, but not in about 35 years. Pretty similar to Tennessee.
4: Don James, way back when.
0: Yeah. Yep.
4: How about the Big 12?
0: Big 12? Is Oklahoma still in the Big 12? That was a joke, by the way, people.
4: No.
0: TCU,
4: maybe we should send them back, but they are.
0: TCU has played a championship game, didn't win. Well, we're not sure they actually played in the game. What about it, Morgan?
4: I think probably TCU. I would not say Baylor.
0: Yeah.
4: And who else is in there? BYU and some of these others. So it's a tough. I mean, it's not an easy. Could I one derivative of that?
0: Well, I know Tennessee fans would like to think that they are Texas, but I'm going to tell you they're not.
4: We're not. Although with this weekend coming up, we could take a big step forward. Who do you think our comp is in conference in the SEC?
0: Okay.
4: Who is our comp?
0: That is the exit question here. I would say years ago maybe it was Georgia, but Georgia has surpassed Tennessee in almost every category because of Kirby Smart. It's not Alabama. Is it LSU? LSU has won three national championships since Tennessee has won its last one, so I don't believe it's that. Florida has won, I think, two since Tennessee won its last. So,
4: but then you get into Ole Miss, Mississippi State.
0: No, it's a Tennessee historically is on. You understand this because you've been there. Tennessee used to be on a parallel with Alabama. I think the sad truth is they are no longer on that parallel. Morgan, thank you. We're up against the break. We'll continue with more, and I am not going to give him a passing grade because he didn't answer any of my questions.
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0: So you heard Arch during the break there. This is Bob Ballew, some Arch Manning stats. Saturday, 5 questions, 20 seconds of answers. Monday, 19 questions, 56 seconds. Said Golden saying Arch is a personality but really shows it on camera. And after the Holly Rowe controversy, the short answers have gotten even shorter. Monday was... So I just want to say something here, because, you know, Seth's a friend of mine. But I'm with Arch. Arch made fools out of everybody in that room because they helped make him look like a fool last week with the Holly Rowe situation. They all laughed, and he took all the heat. The bottom line is, I say this to any media member, don't criticize the subject if you ask stupid and bogus questions, which I heard on most of those. If you ask Arch Manning a pertinent question, maybe he will answer them. If you don't sit there like a bunch of fanboys drooling over his sweat, then maybe he'll give something back in return. But I didn't hear anything from the media there, and why bother? I mean, that's the problem, and I know a lot of my colleagues are probably not happy to hear me say this, but things have changed. Guys like Arch Manning do not need the local yokels in the media. He can reach millions of people with one Instagram post. He can reach millions of people by doing something more than sitting there listening to a bunch of dumb questions from the local media who look like a pack of wolves trying to get some meat at feeding time. Anyway, back to the calls here, and Legend is up next.
1: Go with your bad self, fine bomb. That's what I'm talking about. You know, one thing I learned from hanging out with the media, 90% of the media, ain't nothing but a bunch of podcasters with a bunch of about 20 followers. It's really pathetic. The media today is pathetic. There's you, there's Pablo Torres, SEC Mike, Cousin Shane, Mike Griffin. There's a few good media members, but for the large point, man, the media sucks. And everybody knows I'm telling the truth. Hey, let me say this right here, though. The Alabama season, Paul, man, it's been a roller coaster. It's been a roller coaster. I need a psychiatrist after every game, brother. I need a psychiatrist after every game. But let me address two coaches. First, Kane Womack. Let me say this to you, Kane Womack. Man, that was embarrassing Saturday, man. I've been talking you up, how great a defense you are. I identified your problem, Kane Womack. It's real easy to see. Deuce Robinson was the best player on the Florida State roster going into that game, and you should have had Xavier Brown on that dude every place he went. I don't know why you don't identify the best player on the opposite team and actually guard him. You didn't guard Rodriguez the week before, and this past week you didn't guard Deuce Robinson. Identify the best player on the opposing team and guard his ass with your best player, dude, and put somebody over the top of a talent like Deuce Robinson. You ain't Austin Daniels like he was actually a real quarterback throwing them Hail Marys against your 5'11 cornerback. Identify the best player on the opponent team, dude. And let me say this to Ryan Grubb. You know, you just need to keep your damn mouth shut, dude. This is why Nick Saban never let assistants talk. You want to talk about the fans booing the players? The fans wasn't booing the players' dumbass. They were booing your ass. That's who they were booing. They weren't booing the players. They were booing you. Yeah, let me tell you something. Keon Russell, let him throw the ball down the field. Cut out all the sideways stuff and all that bull crap at the line of scrimmage. And let me break something down to you if you didn't know it. It's like the Pac-12 now at Alabama when it comes to an offense. You are a finesse offense. You throw to run. You don't run the throw. You throw to run, dude. Make sure you understand one thing, that Coach DeBoer needs to keep your butt in the locker room and never put your butt back in front of a microphone again. Don't worry about what the fans say, dude. Coach DeBoer, I appreciate you pointing out the fans and talk about how they stayed out there for 6 hours. That's how you talk to a fan base, dude, and you need to start doing it regularly. Now let me tell AJ something down there in the Buzzard Nest. Won't you ask the Buzzard Nest if you're going to make the Birmingham Bowl this year, you Adam Levine tight team-wearing ass. Let me say this also about expired. He's right. A&M is a complete fraud. Mike Elko is the biggest fraud to ever walk on 2 feet as a coach. Let me say this about Lane Kiffin. You prove what my mama always said, dude. The grass ain't greener on the other side. Sometimes it needs some lawn care. Needs some lawn care on the other side, dude. And let me say this to Pete Golden in closing. I'm still waiting on that $1 billion for running your butt off. You try to give that game away with that too deep zone in the second half. It's only a matter of time for you exposed for the frauds you are, too. You ain't no shark. You a minner. You got a big win, but at the end of the day, you being saved by a quarterback, dude. Just like the coach at Auburn was saved by Cam Newton, your butt's getting saved. That's the real reality of it. And for any of you Pony League callers that got something to say about me, y'all line up because y'all been bad for years, for years. I don't give a damn about any of y'all Pony Leaguers. That's why we're the Black Cat. Elvis has left the building.
0: Whoa. Whoa. We have been in desperate need of a call like that for some time. Let's continue and talk to Alex in Baton Rouge. Hey, Alex.
2: Paul, might need a second to breathe before that. I was laughing a lot during Legends, so thank you. Thank you, sir.
0: Exactly.
2: I had a lot of joy last week, Paul. I got an 85 on my biology exam, but sadly that joy was taken by Lane Kiffin and A&M getting upset by Kentucky. Luke and I were very disappointed because that means you're not going to be in Baton Rouge this weekend for the potential elimination game versus A&M. It's okay, because it's going to be an exciting weekend in Gainesville. So what are your thoughts going into the Swamp?
0: Yeah, I mean, I'm still wrapping my arms around this game. I don't want to jump on bandwagons, and we're talking about two different bandwagon teams. Ole Miss couldn't be any hotter. I'm a little concerned about their injuries. I really like what John Summerall has done. I just thought he made fools out of the other side in terms of the coaching. And slight lean right now toward Florida. It could change, but I really like what I saw out of that bunch.
2: I also really liked, you know, what came out of Alex Goles, too. I mean, originally when I was – I'm always kind of been an Auburn bandwagon fan a little bit because I wanted to go there at one point for school. But to just get back to the point – all of a sudden, I feel like that offense woke up. I mean, you could see Byron Brown coming in with some clutch throws, just really starting to move the ball offensively. So I don't know if this is one of those teams that is, like, officially, like, woken up, and maybe this loss is, like, what eventually is going to set them on fire. But I would keep your eyes out on Auburn, too.
0: Well, listen, I've loved Auburn all year in the offseason and felt so confident. And maybe it was just a matchup situation and a smarter coaching staff on the other side. But I like Goish. I'm not down on Goish. I just came away feeling badly for Auburn people who have invested so much and have given so much and still are getting the same result. Thanks for the call. Luke is up next in Texas. Hey, Luke.
3: What's up, Paul? I have a question for you, but I'm going to give a little of my opinion on this first. But what he said about Lane Kiffin, the grass is being greener. He should know this as an Alabama fan, that when we went there in 2007, when Nick Saban's first year at Alabama, we ended up barely beating them, like Ole Miss beat us, and then LSU went on and won the championship, which Ole Miss could do that as well. But in terms of the grass being greener, Lane Kiffin could be making a dynasty like Saban, and you just don't know it yet. So I think you'll give it time in terms of three games. But what I was going to say was, as Alex said, that we were like pretty disappointed that y'all aren't coming to Baton Rouge this weekend due to A&M's embarrassing loss and our heartbreaking down the wire loss. But we were wondering what are the top games that are candidates for y'all to come to Baton Rouge here. And hopefully we can incite you to come into Baton Rouge by inviting you over to our grandparents' house for some home-cooked hospitality in the Southern. So I was wondering what your favorite home-cooked meals were, so my grandma can cook you up some stuff because she's one of the best cooks I've ever met.
0: Well, Luke, that's really by the way, I think as you look at the schedule, you got a couple of possibilities. I would say Alabama, Texas are probably the most prominent. I think one of those two looks pretty strong.
3: Oh,
0: hey,
3: yeah.
0: Thanks for the call, and I will get back to you on Grandma's cooking. It's been a while since I've had something like that. We're up against the break. We're coming right back. There's nothing worse than waking up sick, and this time of the year, with the kids back in school surrounded by hundreds of others, yours may bring home a whole new world of viruses and bacteria your family may have no immunity to. No kids? Viruses are everywhere, and one ugly strain just showed up. 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

0: back, and John is up next in Louisville. Hey, John. John?
1: Good afternoon, Paul.
0: Good afternoon.
1: Good afternoon. So what's up with Legend in the first hour? I mean, what's the incentive now to hang around to the fourth hour, Paul?
0: Let's see. AJ, the dirtiest player in the game. The third call from Brian from Tulsa crying about a telebubby. What else? I'll get back to you on that.
1: I will say, though, given the follow-up calls in yesterday's fourth hour by South Carolina Chris and Tulsa Brian and Missouri John, can we agree, Paul, it's becoming a self-evident truth that your second call of the day is always the worst than the first call?
0: And John, that would be a PhD project with some of those people trying to find the difference between the one, two, three, or four. I mean, at least the other guy, remember Jim from Tuscaloosa, he used to call the show back in the day. His second calls were usually better than most everybody's any call. And the third call or the fourth call were still better than a lot of those guys' greatest call ever. So, I mean, Chris has retired the trophy as the worst caller, I think, worst consistent caller in the history of the show.
1: Well, Jim was amped up. So, Paul, let's update our CFP dance card for the SEC and Big Ten. You know, with Oklahoma and Texas A&M losing two unranked teams, it's most likely Mississippi and Alabama are now in the driver's seat for the third and fourth slots for the CFP entry. And as for the Big Ten, Paul, I'm only certain of Ohio State and Indiana making the CFP, with maybe Penn State sneaking in with only one loss record because they have the Notre Dame-like schedule. It sounds good so far?
0: So far.
1: So the USC-Oregon game could be a CFP elimination game for those two teams, particularly for Oregon with the embarrassing loss to an unranked team. And likewise, Paul, the LSU and Texas A&M game could also be a CFP elimination game as well, particularly, again, for the Aggies losing to an unranked team. So perhaps only three Big Ten teams making a CFP and five from the SEC by adding LSU to the fifth SEC opening. What do you think?
0: I think you're onto something there. Hey, John, thank you. Thank you very much. Well, let me check in with Tim in Arkansas. Hey, Tim.
2: Well, hey, Paul. Thanks for taking my call. You know, I just wanted to ask you if you have any knowledge about the Arkansas Board of Trustees ordering a review of the football resources.
0: Tim, I haven't, but listen, if we're talking about it, and there are plenty of smart people in Arkansas, they know the same thing that we know, that major changes need to be made.
2: Well, Paul, when Hunter Yurecek was asked about his opinion or his thoughts on this, he said he didn't know because he had not been contacted as of yet. And so
0: Tim, let me break the code here. Hunter Yurecek, in my estimation, is no longer part of the chain of command. I don't know what their plan is. I don't know how they're going about it. But I do know how smart business people work. He will be the last to know when his last day has arrived. But I cannot remember an athletic director in recent time in the SEC being in as much harm's way as he is right now. So I say this to Arkansas fans, wasting time criticizing him will get you nowhere.
2: Well, Paul, one more thing. Now there's a rumor that the Waltons are holding back money.
0: Well, I have no idea. Listen, I mean, I'm sitting here 600 miles away, and I doubt seriously the Waltons family wants you or me to know what they're up to. Thanks so much for the call. Appreciate it. Well, what an amazing first hour. We had an epic Legend call on top of our conversation with RJ. We'll talk to one of the outstanding young Kentucky players coming up here a little bit later on. More phone calls, of course, at 855-242-7285. And we are coming back with three more hours.

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0: Welcome back. Great to have you here for the second hour. We are taking your phone calls, giving you a little extra time today. I know everybody criticizes the show because of these Friday intervals. We only get to do that a handful of times a year, but we gave some time back to you, the caller, today. And Braden is up next in Baton Rouge. Braden? You know, we gave time back to the callers, and that's the respect we get here on this show. They don't even talk. Victor is calling from Ohio. Hello, Victor.
1: Hello, Paul. How you doing?
0: We are doing great. Thank you.
1: I talked to you. I'm a second-time caller. I watch the show all the time. And
0: thank you.
1: I'm an Oklahoma fan, and I want to talk about the game coming out. I want to talk about the pass. Like, the quarterback situation has been a big problem down there. And I mean, like, I seen a clip where Mateer said something about the fans was yelling. Did you see that? The fans was yelling at him.
0: Yeah, they were talking about

0: were wrong about Mateer.
1: Right. Don't you think Venables, with him saying a comment like that to the media, that he would have been sitting on the bench right after that? I mean, I would even go with, even if you got a pocket passer, if he's accurate, you know, that could open up some stuff. But if a guy is just not seeing the field, that's just, that's so depressing.
0: Well, but here's the problem, though, Victor. Mateer helped save Venables last year when his job was technically on the line. And then the new AD came in and extended Venables. So they're stuck with Venables, whether they want to be or not. Mateer's his guy. What's he supposed to do right now? And this is the new world. You go out and buy a quarterback. You don't want to break your goods unless you have a replacement. And of course, I think the quarterback from last year is doing pretty well, isn't he? Is he the one that went to West Virginia? Is that right?
1: I wish he would have just played him in the Texas game last year. He should have just played him. He got hurt.
0: I thought the media out there covered for Venables, but there's no way in the world Mateer should have played in that game. Even from a CFP standpoint, you would have been better off not playing him, and the loss would not have hurt you. I mean, they got in anyway because they went on a heater late in the year with Alabama and Tennessee on the road, but there's something off in that program. And this weekend they better make a showing in Athens, or I think the Heat, they're going to be stuck. I don't know if the Heat's going to be turned up or not, because the guy just got extended. So how much heat can he get? You're stuck with him, whether you want to be or not.
1: Then I was reading like where all that the fans yelling for the offensive coordinator, Mateer, and all the recruits there. That's a bad thing.
0: And you know, people don't realize. I read somewhere today that Florida has more top five-star recruits this weekend at the Ole Miss game than in any time in history. That's what's happening every week on these campuses. Now, Oklahoma hasn't had a meaningful home game yet, but ultimately they will. Hey, thank you for the call. Really do appreciate it. Let me check in with Vance in Georgia. Hey, Vance.
2: Hey, Paul. It's been a great show.
0: Thank you.
2: You know, I wanted the SEC to get stronger. Meaning I want a better Auburn team, a better Florida team. I didn't know Mississippi State was going to come out, even though they started making moves last year in the right direction. But I think this new crop of coaches is doing, and not to mention Kentucky. Oh, this is impressive. These are very, very good coach football teams. And so what I want to ask you, For some reason, I thought that this Summerall that's at Florida, who I really think highly of, wasn't he at one point the main arrow going to LSU, being he was at Tulane instead of Lane Kiffin?
0: I think if Kiffin had not gotten the job, if Kiffin had gone to Florida, perhaps, or somewhere else, it could have happened. But Summerall, based on everyone, including the athletic director at Auburn, was really heading to and wanted to go to Auburn.
2: Hmm. Well, I watched last year. It doesn't mean I know what the hell I'm talking about, but I saw Florida play Miami last year. Yes, they lost. I saw them defeat Texas. And I knew that they were loaded with talent. I think Florida and this coach, I think people better believe in them. They're good, Paul. They're really good. But another question, how much did any of these losses really hurt any of the football teams that lost in the big picture? Did it really hurt them that bad? They can all recover, correct?
0: Yeah, well, but Vance, there's a caveat at the end of your sentence. So let me go over LSU and Texas A&M. It's obvious what I'm about to say, but their loss will matter a lot more Saturday night, because one of them is going to lose again and be done for the most part.
2: Yeah, I get that. So it's in their hands. But at least one thing I

0: will say it is interconference suicide that's happening, or should I say murder. And I think the teams have so far, even though it's only three games in, I think they've been fantastic. And
1: but Vance, the most interesting thing is this. You saw a heavy road underdog win in Texas A&M, and then you saw the same thing happen at South Carolina. This is very rare in the SEC, and it has somewhat thrown things out of kilter. Thanks for the call. Now, I heard Shane Beamer say today that, hey, Notre Dame lost to Northern Illinois a couple of years ago and played for the national championship. I mean, I guess he's trying to make people believe that that loss to Mississippi State wasn't a big deal. Well, good luck, Shane. I don't think your fan base is going to buy that one very, very hard. Jeff is up next in Ohio. Hello, Jeff. Good afternoon.
2: Hey, Paul. Big first-time caller, but I'm a big fan of yours.
1: Thank you.
2: I'm a big Michigan fan. And I want to know how tight that our game with even though it was wasn't a game, it was like a scrimmage with
1: Yeah, listen, I think we were not 100% sure where you were going, but we'll catch up on in real time. We are taking a short break here. More of your phone calls right after this.
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0: We are back, and Dan is up next from North Carolina.
1: Hi, Paul. For an opening for me, I did not have an opportunity to call for the last couple of days, but listened intently and enjoyed everything that you had to say, not only to Stephen A., but also your commentary about the University of Alabama. Better forget about the first quarter and get on with the rest of the game, and also Vanderbilt's incredible victory. So I'm going to take a different approach today, just because I was so excited to try to talk to you during those commentaries, just wasn't able to break through.
0: Thank you, Dan. I appreciate that.
1: Football games this past couple of weeks. I mean, where we've seen Florida come back, and we've seen, now, of course, Vandy with that incredible victory. And A&M losing. Don't you think that it brings a new attitude to the college football playoff, where 24 teams seems to be inevitable?
0: It does, Dan, and 24 teams is inevitable, and probably a lot faster than we thought. I think it's just a matter of couple more meetings. I think what's happening in Washington at the end of this week also plays into it. That's been more on the minds of college leaders.
1: Yeah.
0: It's been more pressing, whether you agree or not. And I think once that's out of the way, assuming it is, they will get to work. And I have no doubt right now 24 is in the cards.
1: I totally agree, Paul, and thank you for that. Talk to you again.
0: Yeah, and I have to give the Big Ten credit. The Big Ten Commissioner, Tony Petitti, just wore everybody down. And it didn't hurt that his league won three in a row. I think that was a big factor. John is up next in Georgia. Hey, John.
2: Hey, Paul. I just wanted to call and tell you how much we appreciate your show and
0: how much
2: you do for people who have had bad health over the times of watching your show.
0: Thank you very much.
2: To talk about Larry from Shelby. I miss him so much. 3 years ago, I had a triple bypass, and I called and talked to you about it. And Larry commented that, I must be Superman, because a week later, I was jogging. And there was a lot of praying, and I know people out there prayed for me, and I sure appreciate it. And we love you, Paul. Thank you for taking my call.
0: John, I can't tell you what that means. I was with a friend of mine back from college. Had not seen him in a while, and he told me when I saw him Saturday that first time I've seen him, that he had gone through a triple bypass. And I mean, we all have things going on, but I really appreciate that, and I think every time I think about what we do here, calls like that mean so much more. Thank you very, very much. Let me check in with Turner in Mississippi. Good afternoon.
3: Hey, Paul, long-time listener, first-time caller. I wanted to throw three things at you real quick. I'm from Mississippi. Went to school at Mississippi State from 2010 to 2015. I got to see Mississippi State's rise to fame when Dan Mullen came, and I feel like we're starting to see some excitement around our program again. Back in 2014, you know, they had articles out of Mississippi mayhem. You know, you had Ole Miss and Mississippi State in the top five at that time.
0: Oh, yeah.
3: And I've been telling my buddies since last year, you know, Kamario Taylor's kind of been a well-kept secret up until this point, but I've been floating 10-2 at some of my buddies, and they kind of laughed at me at first, but it seems like, you know, these next couple road games, especially in the month of October, we'll really see what this team's made of. And I also want to tell you how, you know, refreshing it is to see a player like that from a school like Mississippi State that grew up 30 minutes away from Starkville, that is fully committed to our university, and to see people, you know, that don't quite know ball talk about, oh, through three games of the season, where's Kamario going to go play next year? Is he going to Ohio State? Is he going to Georgia? Well, that young man is staying in Starkville, Mississippi, and he is going to take us to levels that Dak Prescott couldn't take us to. And I'm super excited We haven't won an SEC game at home and since 2022, I believe. That's right, Paul. You'd have to check me on that. And one other thing I wanted to throw at you that I thought you may find pretty cool is that my dad, his name's Paul Holland. I'm from Hollandale, Mississippi, and my name's Paul Turner Holland. He's always told me that I was related to Paul Ott Carruth from Alabama that played for Bear Bryant, was a running back for Bear Bryant, and was a palm bearer in Bear Bryant's funeral, and I just never really knew what that meant. And I got older, and I started listening to you, and, you know, I just I've always wanted to call and talk to you. I listened to you a lot when I was at school, and I get out of class on a Friday, and I go drink margaritas at the Mexican restaurant and tout our Mississippi State Bulldogs at 9-0, and we stumbled our toe there at the end, but I'm hoping that, you know, with Levy on, you know, everybody was hollering to fire Levy after a 2-10 first year, and we could have easily won 8 games last year. We just couldn't quite finish, and I think that this team that we have this year and going into next year with recruits maybe coming to Starkville surrounding, you know, Kamario Taylor, that, you know, I'm going to sit here and say that we'll go to the playoffs and we'll have a chance at a national championship. And I know a lot of people think that, you know, we can't do that at Mississippi State and probably think I'm crazy. But I think it's attainable, and I just wanted to get your thoughts on that.
0: Turner, first of all, I agree with almost everything you said. I want to address Paul Ott Carruth before I forget. I knew Paul in college because I got to Alabama around that time. I've also know his dad, and you may when we've been in Tuscaloosa, we've had the granddaughter on, Allie Carruth. She's a country music singer. So that is one family that I do know well, and they are great people. And I hope I didn't screw up the family tree there, but I do know the family. As far as Mississippi State, no program in the country deserves success more than that. We were there last year, and every time I go there, you make friends along the way, but I really have some. We've had Dr. Keenum, Mark Keenum on here an endless number of times, and there hasn't been a bigger supporter of this program that you're listening to and watching right now on than Mark Keenum. He made it happen early on when some of his fellow presidents thought maybe we were a little bit too loud, and he has saved this show more than once. And I was introduced to him by my close friend Larry Templeton, the former athletic director there. So there's no place more special. I know maybe the fans don't understand what I'm talking about, but I would love nothing more than to see the Bulldogs in the playoffs this year. And we had Kamario on the other day, and he's not. You're right. Yes, he's not. Why would he leave? This guy can get whatever he wants and do whatever he wants and become a legend for a lifetime. In that
3: Absolutely.
0: School, and to me, that's more important than making a few more bucks to go to wherever he'll have a chance to go places. But the most important, but you know, and I know, if you're a legend at Mississippi State, you will be one for the rest of your life. If you go
3: forever.
0: To one of these other schools, you're just another name on the board.
3: That's right, Paul. That's right. Thank you for saying that, because when you come to Mississippi State and you make an impact like Dak or Fletcher Cox or Montez Sweat or Jeffrey Simmons or any of these guys, Jonathan Banks, you are a Bulldog legend forever.
0: Hey, Turner, let me tell you one quick story before I forget. I was one of the first big games I ever covered as a newspaper reporter was, I think it was October 31st or November 1st, 1980, in Jackson, when Mississippi State upset number one ranked Alabama 6-3. It cost Alabama a shot at the national championship. That's not the point. A couple of years ago, about 7 or 8 years ago, we were in Starkville for a game, and I found out while we were over there that my friend I just mentioned, Larry Templeton, was being inducted into the Mississippi State Hall of Fame. So it was next door to where we were staying, so I wasn't even properly dressed, but I didn't care. I walked over there to say hello to him, and he had me sit with him. But the point was, I got to meet I mean, Sylvester Croom I knew, but I got to meet, he was there as a former coach, but I got to meet a bunch of guys, Cooks and a bunch of countless other players that were in that game that you're probably way too young to remember, but you know what I'm talking about. It was one of the biggest wins in Mississippi State history. And I probably met seven or eight guys that were in that game, and I was like a kid meeting these guys because that's one of the most memorable events I've ever covered.
3: Yes, sir. I do remember that. I was born in 91. I obviously didn't go to the game, didn't see it. But, you know, growing up as a Bulldog, I've never watched or been to a game where we have beat Alabama. And I'm here to tell you that we're going to give them a run for their money this year. And I feel like we'll take care of Missouri this weekend. And if we do, I'm hoping that either SEC Network or College Game Day will be there when we play Alabama at Davis Wade Stadium. And we take care of business.
0: Well, Turner, I can make you a promise. I think one of the two will be there. I don't think that's in dispute. And by the way, I don't know which one because the game could be that big. Johnny, thank you, Turner. Thank you very, very much. I really appreciate it. We are up against the break, and we're coming right back.
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0: Okay, Jordan Castile joining us and Pete Futek. Jordan Castile will join us, the safety from the University of Kentucky. Looking forward to talking to Jordan and Pete Futek, a name I've never been able to spell. Castile and Futek, sounds like a law firm. Let's check in with Bash next.
1: Thank you, Paul. I appreciate that. I wanted to ask you a question about your appearances yesterday on Get Up and First Take. Now, when you and Heather Dinitz were talking with Mike Greeney and you were looking at the rest of LSU's schedule, Greeney said something that I wanted to ask you about. He was looking at the aftermath of the Ole Miss game. He's like, that's the last game that Lane Kiffin and LSU has to worry, like being like that the rest of the season. Now, Paul, do you agree with that? Or like we're going to witness this week in your former alma mater, they're going to have all eyeballs on them in the Texas game for the right of just who is the UT of the nation. And in a few weeks when LSU rolls into Knoxville, don't you think we're just going to see the same thing we just saw last weekend?
0: Yeah, I didn't. First of all, Greeny is Greeny. You have to remember, I mean, he's coming off a Sunday countdown. He's going through a million. Whether it's Stephen A. or Greeny, you're not going to see me correct anybody. The only time I corrected somebody on that show was about 3 weeks ago when Dan Orlowski was saying that this is the, or maybe last week, he said this is the biggest game, the Texas-Ohio State game, this is the biggest game Texas has had since Vince Young. I'm like going, did he miss the national championship game with Alabama? And I kind of snuck that in without making a big scene. Now, a lot of people will just try to make a fool out of yourself, out of the other person. That's not my goal on those shows. But that was just, I think he just missed it. That's all.
1: Okay. But here's the other thing. Now that we've got the get up out the way, I want to talk about the other guy you just mentioned, Stephen A. Now, What is his deal with you, Paul? I mean, I get it that he's a New Yorker Yankee doodle, and every time he has to say your name, it's Paul. It's like we get like Paul Feinbaum. I'm like, I guess that's just how they say Paul in New York.
0: Bash, let me tell you, I don't have a recording of this, but if you went back to when I was 6 years old, and I'm out playing with my buddies like you were at that age, and my mom would come out of the house and say, Paul, dinner. It's the same thing. Stephen A. grew up in Queens, in Bedford-Stuyvesant. Queens. And my mother, I think Bed might be in Brooklyn. My mother grew up in Brooklyn.
1: I get it. So with that connection, he makes it feel a little close to home. So that's a good friend right there. But what I don't get about him, Paul, is why he keeps criticizing you and Lane Kiffin, saying, if I was Lane Kiffin, I'd never talk to you again,
0: well,
1: Paul.
0: But what I'm he like, said, but hold on a second. Now, there was only two people in America that knew what he was talking about when he said, you know everything about Lane Kiffin. And I'll confess this to you, okay? Last fall, Kiffin called me. I don't think I've ever said this. And we were talking. It came right after a segment with Stephen A., where Stephen A. chastised me for daring to blame Lane Kiffin for thinking about another offer, about another job. And I think you can figure out what he was talking about last November. And he went on and said, you of all people, here you are flirting with doing something else, and you're criticizing Lane Kiffin. I just sat there and laughed, like, who cares, Stephen A.? I did not come back immediately and say, oh, and you're not considering running for president, but I just let that go because I think most people in the audience knew what I meant. I knew what was going on. So within 2 minutes, the phone rang. I remember where I was, and Kiffin was on the phone, and we were talking. And I'll just tell you the whole story. So he was asking me, he was laughing about the segment, and this was now 2-3 weeks before he left Ole Miss. About 2 weeks later, after he went to LSU, I know this is a long story, Bash, but bear with me.
1: Oh, you're good.
0: About 3 or 4 weeks after I just bashed Kiffin, he texted me, said, can you send me Stephen A.'s number? I ran it by Stephen A. Now, the problem was Stephen A. had forgotten that he had changed numbers. I sent Kiffin the wrong number. So about a month later, if you're following the story, Stephen Hayes was like blowing. I finally do First Take one day. He said, "You gotten so big, you don't return my text." I'm like, "Going, what are you talking about?" He said, "I invited you to be on this." I said, "Do you have a new number?" He said, "Yeah." So anyway, the first thing I did after realizing that I had been out of touch with Stephen for a couple of weeks, I sent it to Kiffin. I said, "By the way, this is the right number," and they became big buddies.
1: The engagement between the two.
0: So then, if you know Kiffin, and I know I'm going, he starts pairing people in group texts. It used to be Laura and I. Now it's Stephen A. and I. We'll leave it there. Thanks, Bash. We're up against the break. We're coming back with a big star for the University of Kentucky, Jordan Castell, joining us, the great player who has been named Player of the Week on pretty much every list imaginable. Jordan will join us coming up next.
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0: Massive upset in College Station, and Jordan Castile played a big role in that, named all over the map as one of the top players of the week. Just a nice little interception there by Jordan. That was pretty impressive. Let's say hello to Jordan. Jordan, I know you're probably you're already moving on from that game, but that was a pretty good memory. Good afternoon.
1: Hey, how you doing? Thanks for having me.
0: We are delighted. It's just so great to meet you and to hear your story and take us inside that Kentucky locker room after the game and really on the way back and even today. I know Coach has to move you on, but it had to be one of the great experiences of your young life.
1: Yeah, most definitely. I think it was a great team win. I think we did a great job focusing on all three phases, from special teams to defense to, you know, offense. And, you know, it was one play at a time. And, you know, we came out with a victory. And I think we won that game through our just our weekly of practice, like Monday through Thursday, you know, and Friday. So even just the walkthrough was like, that was a big win and just momentum to just keep going.
0: Jordan, take us through, as we talk about some of the awards that you've won, and I know there's always another game to get ready for, and they come pretty quickly, but my question, though, involves coming back and recovering from Kentucky. We were up there for that game doing our show on Friday and Saturday, and the place was insane. Everybody was so fired up, and the first half was indicative of that, but you guys weren't able to sustain it. But what was the mood coming out of that? Because obviously you went right back to work and you went on the road and scored one of the biggest upsets of the season.
1: The big thing was adversity. I think we started off fast from, you know, all phases. We started off fast with the offense, defense, but that second half we didn't play our best ball. So Stein's message that whole week was, you know, you got to be able to take a punch and, you know, get up and swing back.
0: And we had such a bird's eye view. We talked to Coach Stein and everybody connected to that program. But a lot of people thought this would be a transitional year, maybe steal a game or two. But it just feels different now. And what does it feel like for you being one of the team leaders and one of the top players?
1: It feels great, of course. Even just having great players around me. I think the coaches did a great job of just bringing in the right players, you know, guys who are going to fall into the culture and, you know, dudes who want to win now. It's like we could say we want to win next year, but we want to win now. Like we plan on winning every game that we play.
0: You came over from Florida, where transition was in the works, to go to Kentucky. What went into your decision? It seems like a really good one right now. Florida's doing well, but you are in a different world right now, leading that team. What led you to Will Stein's team?
1: Of course, the culture, the players that you know, I've seen that come here, but I say really just you know, Coach Bateman, of course. Coach CY and just a lot of the guys around me, you know, me and Aaron Gates, the guy who I came with, we talked about it a lot, and I kind of figured I was going to get here, you know, once Bateman got here, but Coach Bateman's just a guy who I have a lot of respect for, and just scheme-wise, and I just love his mindset. Like, he really wants to win, and I would love to be a part of that.
0: And you're obviously continuing that. Jordan, I want to change the subject here, and this is really personal and difficult, this is about you, not me, but I lost my dad at 15.
1: Yes,
0: due to heart issues. And when I heard your story about losing your dad a couple years ago, it really touched me. And I hate to ruin the celebration, but I think a lot of people who maybe are in similar situations can relate to what you went through, your family went through, and especially how it helped shape your direction.
1: Oh yeah, you know, after everything happened, that was a big loss for me and my family. But I say I just got closer to faith, you know, just having all glory to God, and really just it made me step up. I'm the youngest, you know, I have a lot of siblings, so even like my siblings did like a big job of just, you know, taking that next role and, you know, just being my parent, how they always been. But really just having faith and just knowing, like, I got to step up. And I just really didn't want my mom to worry about me. And, you know, I can just make it on my own and, you know, just have faith.
0: And, I mean, I know that it's hard to, I mean, at an event like last week when you're, you know, it's one of your biggest wins. I mean, you've had some big wins, obviously, at Florida.
1: Yes, sir.
0: You beat Texas last year and some other games. But did just in terms of your dad and I'm sure the pride that, I don't want to put words in your mouth, but it just seems like how involved he was with you and your family, how proud he must have been or looking down to see what you accomplished and are continuing to accomplish.
1: Yes, sir.
0: In terms of your mom, can you tell us a little bit about her?
1: Oh, my mom, that's my hero. Even like days I don't feel like doing anything, like, she's my rock. Like, I go hard every day because of her. I don't take a day off. I don't take a moment off. Like, she had cancer last year, and I still seen her get up and go to work. I was with her, like, through you know, all her different surgeries and things like that. But she's a real hero, and I just do anything for her, and I just continue to go hard for her every day.
0: What kind of mom coach is she when you're done with the game? Do you hear from her? What does she say?
1: Now, my mom, she's Jamaican, so, you know, U.S. football is just totally different, but she's still learning, you know, it's a lot, but she's still catching on, but she just love to be out there at the game, she's smiling. Majority of the time, she really don't know what's going on.
0: By the way, she and I have a lot in common. When I go to a game, I have no idea what's happening either. I never thought I would change subjects as dramatically as I'm about to, but I'm told that you have a lot of passions other than being a great defensive football player, but one of them is in another sport. Tell us about your acumen in the sport of bowling.
1: Oh, yeah, of course. I know I'm the best on the team at bowling, especially here. It's something that, you know, me and my guys, you know, up here, we do a lot of just bowl, you know, go out there, just talk, but really just socializing. And that's how I really get to know all my teammates. Like, just, you know, just go on a weekend and just bowl with my friends. And, yeah, you know, I got to beat them, of course, though.
0: So, Jordan, I mean, when you guys roll into a bowling alley, I mean, on a weekend or whenever, what happens? Because those things are usually pretty busy. And here come the Wildcats. What's mm-hmm. that scene like?
1: Oh, it's great. You know, it's a lot of people, you know, at the bowling alley, but it's always some space for us. Like, we'll even try to join somebody lane and beat them. So it's real competitive. If you're going out there with me, we trying to win.
0: I'm going to put you on the spot here because you said without hesitation that you're the best bowler connected to that Kentucky program. So if you're the best, who's the worst?
1: Well, you know, I don't want to throw nobody under the bus, but I got to go with Antoine Smith. He is terrible. Like, he is terrible. He is terrible. He pays for my lunch every weekend.
0: You realize what you've just done here. You've just called this poor guy out on national television.
1: He'll be all right. That's my guy.
0: Hey, thank you so much, Jordan. It was a pleasure meeting you. Your story is amazing. And all the best this coming weekend and the rest of the season. It's great to meet you.
1: Nah, thank you. Thanks for having me.
0: You bet. It was our pleasure. We have a short break here, a couple of minutes, and then we'll be back with the second half of the program. What a busy, busy first half. Your phone calls continue. We're coming right back.

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0: We are back. 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
1: Good afternoon, Paul. Was AJ not in Auburn due to that school zone thing he's dealing with?
0: I never got an official reason.
1: Okay, but it would be, you know, safe to say that probably had a little something to do with it.
0: You know me, I never want to go out on a limb unless I have all the facts.
1: Why would you? That's a reputation. I hope you had a good holiday yesterday. If you didn't, it was probably because of your own show. And at one time, you had five callers, and this was the callers in order. Nell Carter from Clemson, the Tulsa Teletubby Queen, Swamp Frog, John in St. Louis, and Billy, I sit to pee. I'd just like to talk about a couple of those callers really quick, if I could, Paul.
0: Please
1: Let's
0: do.
1: Start with Nell Carter in Clemson. He said that he and his Clemson Tigers were USC's big brother. I think he kind of mixed up his words. What he meant to say is he's very, very big, and he's a brother. I sent Chris the Richard Simmons deal-a-meal cards. He folded them. He is the only person ever to go blind while trying to do Weight Watchers. And he was also responsible for Red Lobster canceling Shrimp Fest, which we were all very saddened by. And he pulls for a loser. Paul Swamp Frog. Oh, my God. I mean, this should have ruined your holiday yesterday. This was the beginning of his call. Please bear with me, callers.
0: Well, by the way, Long, it's a fasting holiday, so it didn't ruin my meals at all, though.
1: Paul, I thought it was. And so that's

0: can someone please take Swamp Frog and put him in a shoebox with no holes? Next, the Teletubby Queen. Paul, I just got one question for you. Do you know the life expectancy of a Teletubby?
1: Do not.
0: I don't know how long we're going to have to ride this one out. I mean, I think we're stuck with them. And then finally, I hate to do this, but I got to do it. Billy, I sit to pee. Billy, I want to congratulate your Mississippi State Bulldogs, and also want to congratulate you with the award you won this weekend. Kamario Taylor's the real deal. He's the truth. There's no question about it. I don't understand how he can be so cool and calm. I mean, he's got ice waters. But, Paul, Billy won an award this weekend. He was named Mammon of the Year in Alabama for an organization called NAMBLA. And it's based on all of his relationships with the youth.
1: Apparently we went too far, a bridge too far. He was on his way to a great call, but we do have standards here on this show. I know some other shows don't. Brian is up next in Tulsa.
2: Paul, am I on the show? I'm sorry. I just had that call on hold because that call was just so boring. Anyway, Paul, I'm going to ask you about the game with Oklahoma and Georgia coming up. If Satania doesn't fumble, or does like he did last year against Ole Miss and turn the ball over, what chance do you have of Oklahoma winning on Saturday if they don't turn the ball over or Satania doesn't do a stupid thing like he did?
1: Yeah, you know, Brian, I've tried to avoid hypotheticals in my life, sir, and that's a hypothetical.
2: Yeah, because when I watched that game Saturday and I saw him fumble that ball, it kind of brought me back to last year's game with Ole Miss where all he had to do was to not do anything stupid. He fumbled and cost Oklahoma that win. And so I'm saying if they can avoid turnover, if they can play Georgia, like they did the first game of the year where they were functioning, get everything going, the defense was making plays, offense was making plays. I'm going to say if it's a low scoring game, I think Oklahoma might win, but as a Sooner fan, Paul, I'm just afraid that Georgia is just going to fall to my Sooners. So, Paul, that's my prediction on Saturday. I'll talk to you tomorrow, my friend.
1: Augie has arrived.
3: Kip Keeper. Paul, was that a threat when Brian told you he was going to call you back tomorrow? And
1: I took it. I have alerted the DEA.
3: Okay. Well, I mean,
1: and
3: when
1: the
3: you
1: DEI.
3: Say you don't take hype. You don't take hypotheticals. What would you do if Brian made a good call? You fall out of your chair?
1: Or no, I'm. Yeah, I, listen, Augie, you don't deal in unrealistic. When you deal with companies or clients, you try to give them a realistic. You don't give them billion to one shots, do you?
3: Hey, at least I haven't got cut off yet today. I was cut off last week for something. I'm not sure what it was, but hey.
1: We got new standards here.
3: Yeah, you do. Hey, I was just citing an international organization's report. That's it. That's all I'll say.
1: Well,
3: but, Paul, I got to say, during LSU football games, it's refreshing to go to the X and make comments. And one of the best commenters out there is a guy named Tick. T-I-K. He's a good commenter, and we see eye to eye on things. We're very reactive in the heat of the moment. But you made a comment yesterday. Somebody was asking you, who is going to be the first guy to get axed? And you basically said it without saying it. You think Shane Beamer's on life support right now?
1: I think Shane Beamer is in a must-win situation coming up here.
3: Is it going to take heavy resuscitation, an AED machine to save him, or?
1: Well, you know what's so interesting, though? If he can win this game Saturday, that would likely be enough. His fan base does not ask for much. Remember that guy we had on a couple of weeks ago, the reporter? He said 7-5 is good.
3: Yeah, well, you know, and I guess the South Carolina fan base doesn't expect that much. Why is that, Paul? I don't know much about South Carolina's nature. Why?

0: do they not expect more than 7-5?
1: Well, because they've never won, so
0: so
1: I think that's why.
0: They could always accept being a middling team or a cellar dweller?
1: No, but I mean, if you give them a big win now and then, they'll be okay.
0: Okay. Is there another team in the SEC like that other than maybe?
1: There probably
0: I would have thrown Vanderbilt in, but Vandy's not. They expect to win now.
1: No, well, Vanderbilt has a, I mean, I interviewed Clark Lee the other morning, and he basically said, hey, I mean, it's funny now after what happened, but he said, you know, we're not hoping to win. We expect to win. So I guess that's how they won that game.
0: Well, anyway, so the lowest expectation of winning in the SEC, and you know Arkansas fans, they're not even going to the games now. Those people want to win. They're not accepting this. But who would you say is the fan base that's most accepting and will tolerate 7-5 indefinitely? Is it South Carolina?
1: Yes. And if somehow he wins a game at Alabama, he has very little to worry about after that. As long as he, you know, wins some irrelevant games and looks good, because that fan base, I've been there a million times. They do not look at things like your fan base or Alabama, Tennessee, or any of the top line teams.
0: That's crazy. Well, Paul, I never knew that, so thank you for the education. Take care.
1: Oh, listen, you probably get some CLE credit for making that phone call. Let's check in with Matt in Ohio. Hello, Matt.
2: Mr. Feinbaum, I can't tell you what an honor it is.
1: Thank you.
2: I'm just a small little broadcaster in Youngstown, Ohio. But I wanted to tell you what an honor it is. I was on hold for you a couple years ago. I was so excited, and I got cut off right before you answered, so I'm so glad I got through to you. Sir, so first I just want to say God bless. Is it Gordon or Jordan Castle from Kingston? What a wonderful young man.
1: Jordan, he was fantastic.
2: Yeah, God bless him.
1: Hey, Matt, let me ask you a question. What type of broadcasting do you do?
2: I do mostly high school football, so this Friday I'll be calling little Division VI Mineral Ridge Rams versus Atwater. It's in Atwater, Waterloo High School. I've been doing it. This is my 20th year doing this.
1: Oh, my goodness. That's
2: my
1: great.
2: Uncle was a captain in the Army. He was a legend in Ohio broadcasting for 60 years. His name was John Cappy Caparanis. And he got me involved. I'm a Trestleite. I played for Jim Trestle 91 through 94. So I actually played with Mr. Brungard, Bo Brungard, who won the Walter Payton Award. I played with his dad, Mark. We won national championships.
1: Oh, that is fantastic.
2: What an amazing player he is. They should have beaten South Dakota State. If they can close their games out, man, they'll be dangerous. Wanted your opinion on a couple things. Just to let you know, the Notre Dame Ohio State National Championship was my crowning glory. So that's where you and I see different eye to eye. But, you know, I feel like it's been so long for North Dakota State to just sit in a level where they obviously had nothing else to do. Your quick thoughts on just that, them moving, and I think they can win it all. What do you think?
1: Yeah, I mean, it's such an impressive program that I think you may be right. But Matt, let me offer this before I lose track of the call. How much
2: yes,
1: I
2: sir.
1: Respect what you do. A very close friend of mine who is often on this program. He's probably as responsible for any for launching what I do now, and that's Pat Smith. He is the voice of his high school, and he's been doing it for a number of years. And I just one of the few regrets that I have, and I don't have many, is that I, you know, this season we're always somewhere else on Friday nights, because there's nothing like high school football, whether it's in Ohio or mm-hmm. Alabama or Texas or any or Pennsylvania, some of the places that it means so much. Matt, you be well, and let us hear from you again if there's ever anything we can do.
2: Could I just real quick,
1: of course.
2: Thank you for that. I have a YouTube channel, Just Football with Matt Emsch. That's where the game will be on. I went to Ursuline High School, the Catholic school in Youngstown. Hey, we got to talk again, Paul, when we have time. Everybody, if you're into Bigfoot, check out Planet 412. But, Paul, we have a lot to discuss, my friend. I will call back.
1: I can't wait. Matt, you be well, and thank you very much for sharing your story. We'll take a short break here. We are coming right back.
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0: Another Call Paul segment. I mean, after 3 weeks, it's got another week. It better be better this week, or they're thinking about shelving it. SEC Nation and Marty McGee. Friday, we got everybody coming to see us. We always love going to Gainesville. Stacy is next.
1: Paul Feinbaum, how you doing, man?
0: Hey there.
1: I got a question for you, Paul. If you got a situation that you in, or if you got a situation that you don't like, tell me what you do about it.
0: You try to resolve it.
1: You try to resolve it, or you change, right?
0: Correct.
1: So my advice to AJ, you ain't happy with yourself. You ain't happy with Auburn. You ain't happy with nothing that go on down there, Jordan Hill. Won't you change, man? You taking time off your life because you're frustrated about what's going on down there. Oh, just switch teams, man. Switch teams, AJ. We ain't gonna hold it against you. We're not gonna hold it against you. Just switch teams. Paul, I heard today Deion Sanders got rid of some players, I guess because of character issues or whatever it may be. If you lose 7-41 and you walking around the locker room and you laughing and you're happy about it, he did the right thing to get rid of them. That's the problem with college football right now today. They okay with losing. And I'm telling you, Auburn going to have a 7-5 year. And if Alabama ain't careful, we're going to be right behind. What you think, Paul?
0: I'm not overly concerned about Alabama. Auburn has a chance to resolve its issues, but they need to move quickly. Tanner in Tuscaloosa. Hello, Tanner.
2: Hey, Mr. Paul. Thanks for taking my call. And Stacy, AJ cannot change teams. We have a standing bet about this year's Iron Bowl. But I'll get back to that in come November. But, Paul, to preface what I want to talk about, I've probably been to nearly 100 Alabama football games, and I've never booed my team, even before Nick Saban was the coach. First time I ever went to a football game, I cried because Alabama lost. I think I was in second grade. But I've never booed my team, and I never will. That being said, this past Saturday, I was down in Florida. I was at the Florabama watching the game.
0: Ooh.
2: And, I mean, it was a good time. A lot of Florida folks, a lot of Florida State folks, Alabama, Auburn, good time. But when Florida State went up 21-6, I had some criticisms. I was saying some things about Kalen DeBoer and Kane Womack and Ryan Grubb. I was drinking on a few Bushwhackers, so, you know, my tongue was a little bit more loose than normal, but I've been their biggest defenders, and I'm going to continue to defend them to the best of my ability because they are my coach. That's my staff. You know, Bama's my team. But he's got to realize that it's his job to quell the concerns. It's his job to make the fans be quiet, to gain their support. You know, I'm sorry. I was at the Rose Bowl January 1st. That game will be etched into my memory for a long time, probably after he's gone. So I guess just what I'm getting at, like, yes, this year's I see things on both sides. I see where he's coming from, and I was unaware of the booing of the team or whatever, but he's going to have to realize, you know, there's going to come criticism until he gives us a reason to trust in him. And he's doing that. I mean, this year, we've scored at least 45 points in every game, I think. And the offense has done great. The problem is, we as Bama fans know that eventually a slow start is going to equal a loss. And you got to get going right out the gate. And this team has all the potential. They have the ability. They got to put the stupid penalties, you got to quit doing that. Got to cut that out. Pre-snap penalties, you got to cut them out. I love what I'm seeing in the second half. I just want to see it right out the gate. And that's all I guess Ryan Grubb is what I'm saying is you have room to improve yourself. Yeah, I don't, if I was at the game and I saw somebody boo, I'm probably going to say something to them. or at least give him a real mean look. But he's going to have to realize there is some warranted criticisms, especially in the first quarter, the opening drives, I also want your opinion on this Mississippi State-Missouri game, because personally, if Mississippi State beats Missouri this weekend and then Bama has to ride up Highway 82 to Starkville, that place is going to be rocking and rolling, and I'm a little nervous about that one, Paul. So just tell me what.
0: Yeah, I told a friend of mine before the season we were looking at games, and I said that's just a weird game right there, and that was months ago before we thought State was really going to be good. And the only reason I said that, I didn't have any idea Kamari Taylor would be this good, even though some of you tried to tell us. I just knew that Georgia was coming up, and that was always going to be a really difficult spot on the schedule. Trey is up next. Hey, Trey, go right ahead.
3: Hey, Paul, you doing okay?
0: Hey there.
3: Hello? Hey, Paul.
0: All good here, Trey.
3: Okay. A bunch of Auburn fans yesterday calling in, act like they was a little upset about what's going on with Auburn. And I understand everybody wants to win. But, Paul, instant success in college football, especially these days, it's very, very hard, especially in the SEC. And especially about what Auburn has been through in the last 3 to 5 years. You got bad coaching, bad choices of coaching, lack of recruiting. And because of it, they got a new staff, new players, new practice habits, new ways to prepare, different way they break down film. And I just think these Auburn fans need to be a little patient and give Golitz a chance and get his players and his system in there, because I do think Golitz is a great player. And
0: Here's the problem, Trey. They've heard that under Harsin. They've heard that under Freeze, and they didn't like what they saw Saturday night. And I agree that Golitz is a good coach, but sometimes the nightmare just keeps reoccurring for Auburn fans. Up against the break, we take this before we say hello to Pete Futak from College Football News straight ahead.
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0: How about this headline? SEC owns the latest top 25. Man, all those reports of the SEC's death seem to be exaggerated. There you know. And you know we're going to show it to you. We are the SEC. Even State gets in there for some reason why it's not ranked ahead of a bunch of other schools, but I'm not a pollster. I'm just a pundit. Pete Futak joining us. Pete, good afternoon. Great to have you back. And I'm assuming the Big Ten will start playing football eventually. I hear that maybe this weekend.
1: Yeah, we'll see. You know, and if we're still timing this discussion late January, then we're good. But right now it looks good. And you didn't even point out the one team on there that's missing. I could be wrong, but did Kentucky beat Texas A&M pretty handily in College Station? And Kentucky's only loss was to a really good Alabama team on the road at Bama. So shouldn't Kentucky be ahead of the team? It literally just beat by 10 points on the road. So you showed off, flashed all those SEC teams up there, and you had the one team on there that really should have been there and isn't.
0: Well, Pete, I am going to successfully complete my career with having never been an AP voter. I don't know how I missed it, but I have now missed it, and I'm not going to be one ever again. So I have no idea what some of these Nimrods do every Sunday morning when they watch SportsCenter and they start checking boxes before they send it in.
1: Or like example, Tulsa isn't better than Oregon. We know that. But Tulsa pretty much rocked and shut down Oklahoma State cold. Oklahoma State the next week beats Oregon. And yet Tulsa gets like 4 votes in the AP poll. And Oregon just moved up because they hung 84 on poor Portland State. So, you know, I'm just hoping that the polls get better and stronger and smarter, because I know the College Football Playoff Committee does its own thing, but they're humans. They see this stuff, and as the season goes on, they tend to memory dump a lot of stuff, and whatever the rankings are come 2 months from now, a lot of people are going to forget things like this, and I hope they don't during the season.
0: So forgetting what we just got through talking about, let's talk about who has really impressed you and who do you think, based on 3 weeks, is going to still be hanging around when it really matters in a couple of months.
1: All these SEC teams are looking great. I mean, they're going to pick each other off, but we haven't even started diving into Georgia yet, who's been flawless. I know they haven't played anybody great, but they've been flawless. That's what you're supposed to do if you're Georgia going against these teams. Florida has been magnificent. I still think, when I came away with that LSU Ole Miss game, was thinking, okay, they almost had it. The first half was all Ole Miss, all emotion, everything. And then all of a sudden, they came back. They were right in that game until the very end. If Sam Leavitt was just a little bit better, if he gets more comfortable in this thing, all of a sudden LSU becomes a thing. You know, Alabama, they're so young in the backfield, but they've looked great so far. Florida's looked amazing. Kentucky's obviously looked great. And that's just the SEC, you know, expanding out a little bit. The team I'm really looking for going forward, I can't wait to see what UCLA keeps doing. That they're not Indiana, but they did the same thing, getting Bob Chesney coming over from James Madison, bringing all the James Madison guys with them. And over the first 3 games, they've got their system going where they kind of play. And all of a sudden, the fourth quarter, they turn into old, you know, 1968 Ohio State and just ground and pound. And they just are pounding on teams right now. They haven't played the best schedule yet, anything great so far, but that's coming. But that's one of those teams where I'm watching UCLA and thinking, you know what, this could kind of work and be a team that we're still talking about a couple weeks from now.
0: Well, broaden that a little bit, because there will start to be some more meaningful games around the country even this week. So, you know, we're wondering about Penn State. We're wondering about a lot of programs. So
1: yeah.
0: What do you sense without having really seen very much?
1: I don't quite buy into Penn State yet. We're going to find out a little bit more this week against Wisconsin. And Indiana, Northwestern's good. They just blew out Colorado, but I still want to see it. And my thing about Indiana is, okay, we give Cignetti the benefit of every doubt. They've had three games to tune up. Josh Hoover's been close to perfect. And remember last year, they opened up against Old Dominion, got run on all over the place by Colton Joseph, now the Wisconsin quarterback. And it's like, uh-oh, this, you know, Indiana thing's going to slow down. This year, they're just coming out red hot against all these bad teams. And they still don't play anybody for a little while. So we'll see it. The real prove-it game to me this weekend is going to be USC versus Oregon, because this is a gettable Oregon game for USC, where before the season, you're like, okay, Oregon's going to be tough. They're going to take down this team. If you're Oregon, you win this game, all of a sudden the Oklahoma State game seems like, okay, that's a blip. If USC wins it, though, you're looking at the rest of that schedule, and you're like, they're going 10-2 at worst here. They're going to get in the college football playoffs. So to me, I really can't wait to see if this is when Lincoln Riley finally has it. I'm not sold on this defense at all. So if USC wins, it's going to be like 45-41. But I do think that Jade Maiyaba is just that good, and this offense is really starting to pick up.
0: And let me get to Michigan, because we're all puzzled by the first game and encouraged by the second game. Michigan and Ohio State, what do you make out of those two?
1: Yeah, 3-0 don't care where 3-0 comes from, right? I mean, so again, little side note, we'll see with Western Michigan, Boise State's kind of a playoff game this weekend. But, you know, no matter what you think about that, and that, obviously that's an asterisk in its own way. All right, fine. They got the win. They did beat Oklahoma. I know Oklahoma's been a big disappointment so far, but that's still a quality win, as rough as that was. The defense has been playing great, but man, that offense just cannot get going. We'll see, because Iowa's been playing great so far. The Minnesota game now takes on a different look, because Mississippi State looks great, so that loss to the Bulldogs at home doesn't look so bad now. Penn State, obviously, Indiana, you know, at Oregon, at Ohio State. It's going to be tough for Michigan to get through this and get to 10-2 to get to the college football playoff. Ohio State, I think, is fine. I think, look, kick goes straight, and they win that game against Texas without a problem, and we're just talking about the runaway 1-0, or undefeated number one team in the country. I just want to see them have that other gear. And they had that. I know they've lost three of their last four games now, and in each of those games, pretty much you had the kicking game go wrong in the Big Ten Championship, kicking game go wrong against Texas at the very end. If you look back, I think five of the last six games that they've lost would have changed the other way if the field goal kicker was good. So this is still, I think, the best team in the country. They just are missing that fire, that thing that they had a couple years ago where it was like existential dread that, oh my God, you know, Ryan Day is going to get fired. We lost to Michigan again, all that kind of stuff. They've got all the parts. They've got all the skill. They just didn't seem to have the thing at the very end, the power of the offensive line. They didn't have the wind on defense. They just were missing it against Texas, and Texas got them. I think Ohio State pretty much blows through the rest of its schedule, though, now.
0: Okay, you really don't have to, but we're going to ask you to. 3 weeks in, knowing very little about a lot of programs, a decent amount about others, take us all the way to the final Monday night in January. Who's going to be playing?
1: Notre Dame and Ohio State. Notre Dame's real. Everything that was before, and now they're just uber talented. They might have, all due respect to Arch, they might have the number one pick in the draft in CJ Carr. I do think it's Chambliss' Heisman to lose, but Carr versus Darian Mensah when Miami goes to South Bend, I think that might be. If it's not for the Heisman, it's going to be close. They've got so much NFL talent on that defense. That line is the real deal. And no, they don't have Love and Price now in the backfield. But what did they do in the last couple of games? Okay, Wisconsin and Michigan State, they blasted away. Wisconsin was right with them for a half, and all of a sudden the Notre Dame offensive line took over, and they just barreled through a good Wisconsin defense. They don't have the offense yet, but a decent Wisconsin defensive front for the second half of that game. In the thunderstorm and rain against Michigan State, who played really physical and played pretty well, what they do, they took over in the second half because of that offensive line. CJ Carr's not getting touched. The running game is just fine. And that schedule, it's, look, at BYU's tough. SMU is going to be a thing, and obviously the Miami game is going to be fine, but they're at least going 11-1, which means they're going to be in the college football playoff. I think they go 12-0, and then I think Ohio State gets it. I mean, all these teams, I want to see what Georgia does, because they're fantastically talented, and I still think, I'm a believer that this LSU thing is for real. this was their blip. This was the one big problem. Their schedule's nasty going forward. But you get if you get this team in Lane Kiffin in the tournament, watch out for them. So I'm not discounting the SEC teams by any stretch. But right now, as we're talking on September 22nd, if I had to do this, Notre Dame, Ohio State for the national championship.
0: Yeah, and you're right. If Lane Kiffin gets them to the playoffs, but they have to get into the playoffs first. Pete, yeah. Great to have you on. Fantastic conversation. Notre Dame and Ohio State for all you SEC fans. Pete Futek, we'll give you his Twitter feed in just a minute. We'll take a short break here. Your phone calls straight ahead.
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0: Welcome back, and Billy D is up next.
1: Hey, Bob, good to hear from you, man. A few things, but the first thing, Paul, I'm noticing a theme with all of these great players in the SEC. And one of them is this. They believe in a power greater than themselves. A lot of them, you know, praise God and what they do and how they can perform. How do you feel about that?
0: Well, first of all, I respect any young person who says that. To me, it's far
1: grounded.
0: Better. What's that?
1: Are they grounded?
0: Totally. I don't preach on this program. But I think it's a very positive sign.
1: Absolutely, because they believe in something greater than themselves, mm-hmm. and a lot of these other players do not. And I think that's what separates the greatest players from just a regular player. That's my own personal opinion. But I feel that to be true because I'm seeing a trend. Second of all, Paul, Alabama have always, and you can answer this question for me, have always been a second quarter team. True or false?
0: I think it depends. Last year they certainly were in most of the game, except if you go back to the Georgia game, they were lightning in the first half and terrible in the second half. Johnny B. Sure. is up next. Good afternoon.
2: Hey, Paul. Thanks for taking my call. I was going to try to do something, but Tanner said he was going to preface his call. I've prefaced some things, but I never prefaced anything. Maybe it's that Abe Lincoln 10-gallon Alabama hat he had on, but have you ever seen anybody crawfish as bad as Grubb did again when he got on the fans? And this is my opinion. You may weigh in, but I don't think the fans were booing our players at all. I think they were booing the pathetic calls. How do you feel?
0: Yeah, well, I have not said anything about that. But let me say this. First of all, we all make mistakes. I've made a million, and a sincere mistake is something you try to clarify. I heard Grubb, what he said yesterday. That was not a mistake. That was an absolute shot at the fan base. He used curse words in it, and he just really didn't give two rips what anybody thinks. And I'll tell you something, Johnny, and I'll hand it back to you. If you're Ryan Grubb and you've had some of the lousy games that you have consisted of in your short tenure at Alabama, I'd keep your fat mouth shut.
2: Boom, let's pass the hat right now, Paul. You done got everybody standing up, jumping up and down there. We're like that song, we got our hands up. There you go. This is Alabama. Yay, Alabama is made up of Alabama fans, majority. We don't have the rich donors that a lot of these schools have. Those people in that stands are pretty much contributing a whole bunch of their life to that program, and then they care about that program. You know, everybody that calls in this show knows Alabama. Our football thing is such a source of pride for us. And he is a misfit. And the problems that he was talking about and the problems we start short with are on his watch. He should be the one stepping into the O-line room saying, hey, guys, we got to focus. We got to stop making these dumb mistakes. We got to stop hurting ourselves. And quit worrying about trying to deflect something that's basically his fault onto the fan base. I thought that was a poor choice, and I think you just nailed it. I had a bunch of other stuff, but we'll just leave it right there because it can't get any better. Thank you.
0: Well, thank you very much. Great to hear from you. Let me check in with Jim, who is in Memphis. So, hey, Jim.
3: Hello, Paul. How you doing this afternoon?
0: Fantastic.
3: It is a beautiful day here in Memphis. I appreciate you taking my call, as always. I'm actually sitting here with my roommate from college, who is another one of John David Crow's boys. he flew in from New York City to spend a couple of days here in Memphis. And so there's a couple of John David boys listening to you today. But, Tanner better worry about South Carolina coming to town. Don't go to Mississippi State yet and start crying about that team, because you got South Carolina, who's a pretty good football team that Mississippi State beat the other day. And you better worry about them first and foremost. One observation that I made after the game, Paul, and you may have seen it as well. when Levy gave his speech in the locker room, and after he said his piece, all the players to a man attributed the win to the coaches and buying into their system. And I just wanted your opinion on if you saw it, what you thought about that with the guys really praising the coaches and what they've got going on there. And have a good afternoon. I'll hang
0: up. Jim, thank you. You be well. You take care. Yeah, I thought it was great. You know, it's such a unique situation, and we haven't really talked about it, but he brought back Arnett, who was, like a lot of people, unable to turn it around. I thought that was one of the most unique things. You fire a guy, and then 2 years later, or maybe not even 2 years later, 1 year after he gets fired, you bring the coach back, and he has played a big role. I am a little concerned about State's inability to hold the lead the other day, but they were on the road facing a really explosive offense. We're up against the break. We are coming back with more after this.
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26: Welcome inside the Truist Studios here in the Battery, Atlanta. We are steps away from the right field gate at Truist Park, where in just over 1 hour, the Braves and Reds will get together for the first of a three-game set, the final three games here in Atlanta. So come on down to the park, enjoy the Braves here at the end of the regular season. Lots of giveaways, lots of fun to be had as we prepare for the playoffs. Barrett Salee, Chris Domino with you. And Chris, it was fun in Houston. No better time, no better place than to clinch the East outside of here than in Houston, where the Braves celebrated their 2021 World Series title. And I'll tell you what, after all that they've gone through and all the ups and all the downs and everything else, man, it felt nice to get that win. And the players, they seem very, very loose after what we saw in the clubhouse.
27: Yeah, they're one of three teams in the National League that can kick it up a little bit. And they can say, okay, you guys go fight it out. And I hope you kill each other, as my grandmother would say. Get in a room, figure it out, fight it out. And if one of you ends up gone, well, so be it. That's what was supposed to happen. Three teams. We talked about it earlier this morning on the Braves Central podcast. If you didn't see it, 6A to the Fan will have it. You can find it someplace. But at the end of the day, there is a scenario that if you want to see a team maybe chase a four seed to stay at home instead of going on the road, please let it happen. Let the Cubs be down a game Friday, Saturday, even Sunday. If there's rain in Philadelphia or Boston, let's go. Make them play two on Sunday or make them play on Monday. Whatever it might be, to find out if somebody is willing to burn starting pitching, if somebody's willing to actually take the swing to be the four seed instead of holding on to their pitching. I don't know what organization would do it. I don't know if any of them would do it. But can you imagine a three-way fight to figure out who stays home as to who doesn't, and let who doesn't, who ends up in the sixth seed, burn as much as humanly possible?
26: 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Before we go any further, though, let's pause 10 seconds on first station identification on the Atlanta Braves Radio Network.
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0: You know, we joked on the Brave Central podcast, you referenced it, how all the talk this week is going to be about the Braves. They're going to look in the mirror. Like, we did a 35-minute podcast, which you can see on Brave Central as well, and we talked about the Reds for 37 seconds, maybe.
27: Yeah, look, Sal Stewart's a really good player. I can't figure it out because I don't really understand WAR. He's got 32 homers. He's got like 108 RBI. He's got a 2.2 WAR because he only plays first base. He should. Elly De La Cruz can burn you in a number of ways. He could throw it. He could run. He could hit it. No doubt about it. Chase Burns, who would have been fun and interesting to watch, he ain't going to be around here no more for the rest of this year as he goes to the IL. And really, the most significant thing about the Reds is this. I found this little note. If you're looking at Major League Baseball, the NFL, NBA, and NHL, the four major sports as we know them here in America, their 30-plus year streak of not winning or advancing in any playoff series is the longest in all four sports.
0: Oof.
27: Since 1995,